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Bill Miller and you, you're locked in on the Ben Maller Show on a night where we are dissecting the greatest choke job in the history of the NBA Finals. Congratulations, San Antonio. You've embarrassed yourself to a 29-point lead. Played gutless basketball, the Spurs. Went up 29 and then decided we're going to futz around, shoot a bunch of three-point shots. They lost. Discussing that. And also, we got the World Cup

0: Two pros and a cup of Joe, Fox Sports Radio. LeVar Arrington, Jonas Knox with you here. Coming up top of next hour, we'll call it a little over 10 minutes from now. Right when you thought everybody was on one side, somebody decided to speak out in defense of one player in the news in the world of sports. 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
1: Sometimes you can't get to everything in the world of sports or entertainment. Good thing the guys are here to bring you, in case you missed it.
0: Navar, in case you missed this, apparently okay. Fernando Mendoza finds himself in what could end up being a tricky situation. He recently filed a trademark for the name Nandalorian, which is a play on Fernando. Now, I am, apparently this is a Star Wars reference. I am not a Star Wars guy. That's never been my thing. I don't get it. I don't get the appeal. I don't get the attraction at Disneyland.
2: You
0: want to when say
2: you walk something
0: around.
2: Way more repulsive too, like way more offensive. Well, you think we are a bunch of weirdos?
0: Well, no,
2: like,
0: where
2: are you trying to go?
0: Well,
2: with
0: I think yeah. I think there are different degrees of Star Wars.
2: There
0: fans.
2: Are different degrees.
0: Okay,
2: I saw
0: an adult, a grown man, walking around with a Chewbacca backpack.
2: Oh, Chewbacca. Okay.
0: A Chewbacca backpack, and it's like
2: it gets way worse than that. I used to try to go see those films in the movies. And let me tell you something. You had to reserve a seat. The lines would be all the way down the street. But go ahead, anyway.
0: Did you dress up?
2: In uniform, too, by the way.
0: Did you dress up?
2: No, I did not. But I wouldn't be above it.
0: Okay, so apparently there's some concern that there may be some sort of illegal action, a counter for that. Yeah, I mean, naturally. You're born with it.
2: Right.
0: Yeah, born with it.
2: I see your sword. Bigger than my sword.
3: You're gonna get
2: Cavs
3: that.
2: Guys ain't
3: work.
2: Up on space balls though. They ain't up on space balls.
3: You're gonna get that work.
0: It's like, but now there's some concern that maybe he might find himself in a little bit of a battle legally because it's too close to the Mandalorian, which I guess is also a spinoff of Star Wars as well too.
2: Well, it is. Yes, that is a spin.
0: How many different spinoffs of Star Wars are there? Because we were talking about Game of Thrones yesterday and all the different shows that they've come out with since the actual Game of Thrones. Yeah. I mean, how many different Star Wars versions and variations are they?
2: There's a lot. There's cartoons. There's a lot.
4: There's books, too.
2: I mean, Disney has a whole, like, catalog of videos, a whole catalog, and I mean there's like I don't know, man. It's brilliant though, because there's always an episode, there's always something. So yeah, I don't know, but yeah, Mandalorian is a good one. It's coming back.
0: Fernando, best of luck, man. I hope good luck with the trademark of the name Nandalorian. I would recommend picking something else next time.
2: What are they going to call the Spurs? The Spurlorians?
0: Damn!
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21: Good morning, San Antonio. Well, I guess good is kind of subjective based on where you are and where you're driving and all that. As you are probably used to, Carl Schoening is off. He is in the middle of a red eye getting back from New York City. I'm Shane Carter. You might have heard me on the Andy Everett Show or the Fanatics, or maybe you never heard of me, and that's fine too. But it'll be me and, as usual, co-host and producer LG bring y'all some local radio for the next 2 hours. And let's talk about the elephant in the room from last night. That is, the Spurs lose to the Knicks in game four, 107-106, on a heartbreaker. You're up 27 points at halftime. You scored 30 combined in the second half in one of, not even one of, statistically the worst collapse in any finals game history. And the frustration was on multiple fronts, right? So to start off with, you had statistically one of the best shooting performances in the first half anyone's ever seen. You had 76 points in the first half. You were shooting above 60% from three. You were controlling it on both ends. And it looked over at that point. There were even reports of Knicks fans who had left at halftime. That's baseball stuff. You leave at the sixth inning. It was so bad at that point that you also saw a lot more of situational fouling, as you would call it. You saw where the Knicks were more comfortable, like being more aggressive, because they were starting to tell where the refs, where Zach Zarba and crew were more comfortable calling fouls, where they were less comfortable. Mike Brown kept getting in their ears, obviously, at some point that they just kind of stuck there. And the embarrassing facet of a lot of this wasn't just the lack of offense, wasn't just the flat line on defense. It was that it just looked absolutely flat. Now, the common thing to do, and what I've learned to avoid doing, the day after a tough loss, and as a Cowboys fan, I've had a lot of experience in this, so you can take me at my word, because I'm able to swallow tough losses and not be prisoner of the moment, and also try and look at things a little more objectively in this kind of way. And LG, I know you're laughing because I'm a Cowboys fan. I get it. That's fine. But I think when it comes to a game like this, people are right away going to talk about how this was a failure on Mitch Johnson. De'Aaron Fox should have dribbled the ball out on the turnover at the end. This should have happened. That should have happened. There's all kinds of what-if situations, and that's what's so frustrating. That's also how you kind of get into this like state of almost killing yourself mentally of like, what did I do wrong? Which is like, as a fan, that's sort of like the rationale that goes there. What did I do wrong? Did I wear the wrong shirt? Did I not tie my shoes the right way? Like whatever game process you do, that one last time you did that, it didn't work out. Because what's so frustrating about it is that this is the second game in the series in which you honestly probably should have won the game. LG, I want to ask you, was it the halftime collapse that was so frustrating? Was it the offensive lagging in the second half? What was the biggest frustration for you that you think was the biggest part of the collapse?
11: It was the lack of offense and lack of defense in the second half. I mean, giving up a 20, 28, 29-point lead. You had 76 points at the end of the first half. Come on now. Nobody gives up that big of a lead, and history books prove it. Nobody has ever given up that big of a lead in a finals game. And now the Spurs are setting records for the wrong reasons. And, yeah, you can blame De'Aaron Fox for not holding the ball on that turnover at the end of the game there.
21: Yeah.
11: But they shouldn't have been in that position in the first place. You could also blame Victor for missing two free throws late in the game. But once again, 29-point lead. You shouldn't have been in that position in the first place.
21: And Victor Wembanyama finished the game with 24 points. He had 13 rebounds. Like, objectively, though, we expect him to have those 20-plus game, 10-plus rebound, 3-plus block games to where it's pretty much just commonplace. So I'm no longer interested in those type of games, to be honest. And so, objectively, I would say he didn't play very well. I don't love that the team, which went, I forgot what their first half was, we'll look it up during the break, but their first half shooting was above 60%. They finished the game, LG, 17 of 43. The most frustrating part for me was the third quarter, when they went 1 for 11 from three-point range. There was even a sequence. When De'Aaron Fox missed a three-pointer, they got an offensive rebound, Wemby shot a three, missed that one, got another offensive rebound, Wemby shot another three. So they missed three three-pointers in one offensive sequence, and they still kept shooting the three-pointer. What they should have kept on doing, and I know people are going to say, oh, you didn't play basketball, you have no leg to stand on. No, but I have eyes. And what my eyes told me was the way we were taking control of this game wasn't just shooting the three-pointer. It was that we were driving to the paint, and we were keeping them in foul trouble. That's what helped in game three as well. We kept Karl Anthony Towns on the sideline. We kept Josh Hart on the sideline. And they went away from that. And I don't know if it's just because like the Knicks started getting more physical and they didn't really want to drive the court, or it was just really good on-ball defense. Maybe that's a possibility of it too. But the only people I really saw drive into the hole at all in the second half consistently was Steph Castle, and it was Dylan Harper. And you needed Wemby to be a factor in that, and he almost avoided the paint for some reason. Maybe they're trying to use him away from that. I don't know. You also felt like in this game, and LG, I'm interested what you think. It felt like there were times we had some liabilities, whether it was Keldon offensively. De'Aaron Fox was largely in the second half a liability on offense, and it wasn't just the sequence at the end after the turnover. It was the errant throws. How many bad throws did we see on a pass where no one was looking? Did we see? We also saw the one that came off Brunson's foot, which led to a steal and score. So, no, Fox didn't have a good game either. Fox, I know he had 18 points, but I'm pointing to that. A lot of his offensive ability came in the first half. And a lot of these points, well, don't just be someone who looks at the box score. Because if you're just someone who looks at the box score, you can say, oh, this guy had 18 points, 6 assists, and 2 steals. He had a great game. A lot of that stuff is first half, as first half results. And if you're the Spurs, you need to be a two-half team. My frustration coming in, LG, was that they would start hot, and they would let up in the second quarter to where the Knicks would take the lead. And in the second half, it's been back and forth. Yeah. In this game, you were dominant in the first half. And you collapsed in the third and fourth quarter.
11: It's kind of been the story of the whole series. Spurs get up to a big lead in the first quarter and then just, you know, crap the bed after that. Let the lead get evaporated. And it just seems like two different teams. They come out super hot and then they get complacent and just, you know, just give up the lead, stop playing their defense, stop moving the ball. The ball turns into just a bunch the offensive play turns into just a bunch of three-pointers.
21: Yep.
11: And it's just it's kind of ridiculous. And, you know, everyone's blaming De'Aaron Fox, but this also some of this blame also has to go on Mitch Johnson.
21: Yes.
11: Because you have to coach these guys. Everyone says they're young, they have no experience, and they've kind of like, you know, brushed that off their shoulders. But it's true. They are young. De'Aaron Fox doesn't have a lot of playoff experience. He's got a little bit, but you could tell they're inexperienced. The turnovers at the end, like you said, De'Aaron Fox threw a few of them away to nobody. Right. Nobody was even looking. It was kind of like, you know, when Victor threw it off Stephon Castle's back in the other game. It's just too many unnecessary turnovers, unforced turnovers.
21: I 100% agree. And going back to experience for a second, this is Miss Johnson's first full year as a full-time head coach. So I give him a lot of credit for even making the finals. I'm not going to be one of those prisoner-of-the-moment people that says, like, he's a terrible coach. Like, look, you need someone who has more experience. You need someone who's been here, done that kind of thing before. Because, well, now Mitch has been there, and he's done that in his first year, so we got to give him some kind of credit for that. To your point, though, the most experienced guys before this season in the postseason were Luke Kornet, who plays 15 minutes a game, and Harrison Barnes, who plays about 10. And those guys are not going to be among your core 5 or 6 guys. At the end of the game, they're going to get the bulk of the minutes. And that's one problem that goes with it as well. Now, I'm going to do something that's going to piss off a lot of Spurs fans. I'm going to give a lot of credit to the Knicks. Jalen Brunson did a great job of finding his shots in this game. This was by far his best shooting game, not even close. OG Anunoby, not even just the putback. The three-point shots, the clutch shots he's been making all series long, I give him a lot of credit. My beef ain't with the Knicks players at all. I think that's a good team. Karl-Anthony Towns, I'm very sympathetic to like the way he lost his mama and the story that he's built along that way, where he was like the guy in Minnesota and then they drafted Anthony Edwards and he no longer became the guy, and he comes to New York and he's still not even the guy there, but they've embraced him. Even guys like Jose Alvarado, who was making a lot of those, like, you know how we talk about Harrison Barnes, I talk about dirty work minutes, dirty work plays, the stuff that doesn't always get on there. Jose Alvarado, Landry Shamet, even Mitchell Robinson to a degree, like a lot of stuff that they do for the Knicks team in this series, LG, has been stuff that doesn't always go on stat sheets. Setting the screens and pick and rolls. A lot of times, like getting the assist to the open guy because they're the decoy. Jordan Clarkson did a lot of that last night, by the way. And so you needed more of your role players to step up. And in the first half, they had that. And they let up in the second half. And we'll even hear from Coach Mitch Johnson and Victor Wembanyama in the next segment LG, do we have any comments yet? Comments, questions from the YouTube channel yet?
11: Yes, sir. Hanover Fist is in here. He just says, good morning, starting good lineup morning. Crew. And that's about it right now. But if you want to join into the comments, we are streaming live on YouTube at Starting Lineup Live. Jump in there and interact with us.
21: Yeah, no, I like I said, I welcome the comments. I welcome the questions. Please don't cuss. We can't read those anyway. We have a few more minutes in this segment. I want to get to something else also. And LG, it's this. We're going to talk about this more, especially in the second hour. But two things really make this loss hard to swallow. I was watching it with my wife and my daughter. And my daughter's two, so yes, I'm a bad dad. I get it. I let her stay up late to watch the game. It is what it is. Get over it. Two things that make this loss hard to swallow is one, not just like the historic lead you gave up, but this one does give feel of the Game 6 Ray Allen back-to-back threes in 2013. And at the same time also, if it were a different fan base, that also makes it hard to swallow because not only did you give up, not only did we just witness a historic game on the losing end again in the finals, because usually when the Spurs win finals game, there's no historic game. You know, they just win those games. The most historic game the Spurs have played in the finals history, LG, was 2013 Game 6 where the Ray Allen had back-to-back threes and then it led to a Game 7 loss, which lost in the finals, which eventually, to be fair, they won the finals the next year in revenge. And now they had this one. But also, and maybe I'm wrong, I want to hear what you think. Maybe if the fan base wasn't just so awful to everybody, maybe we could stomach it a little more. Like if it was like the Magic or the Pistons, I'm not really sure what those fan bases are like. I know Bucks fans are actually pretty chill. Maybe if it were a different fan base we were interacting with during the series, it wouldn't be as hard to swallow. What do you think?
11: Yeah, I mean, you could say that, but yeah, Knicks fans are pretty bad, and they've shown it this year. But Spurs fans are just as bad. They might not be attacking people.
21: Yeah, I'm about to say.
11: Every city, when they're getting deep into the playoffs, the fans start to react a little bit more harsh. And honestly, the OKC fans were much louder than it sounded in Madison Square
21: Garden. I don't mind them being loud. I don't mind like the fan passion, the passion fans.
11: Yeah.
21: Game 3, that wasn't there because it was all corporate. And there were outside forces, which we will not mention on this show, which led to where like they had to basically move watch parties away from the stadium.
11: That's true.
21: With the Knicks fans, though, you know, yeah, you're right. Like, the fans might get more heated, but we don't see continuous assaults and robbery on the street being live-streamed. Like, that's what makes it a little different. When it comes to the Knicks fans, I don't know. I don't like that so many celebrities, so many players, so many people in the media are just now calling out Knicks fans for their behavior because, LG, this has been going on for years.
11: Oh yeah,
21: and it's just because now they're in the national spotlight. Now we're calling it out.
11: It's true. Everyone says that Philadelphia fans are the worst because they threw snowballs at Santa Claus once, but New York fans are just as bad, if not worse. And it's really just unacceptable for any sport. You know, it's going to like, Manchester United soccer thugs almost. You don't need to be beating people up for wearing someone else's jersey.
21: Those people killed people in the stadium, though.
11: Yeah, that's true. we don't need to get to that level, though.
21: Yeah. It's Raiders fans have done that.
11: Well, poor Raiders fans. But yeah.
21: That's a different kind of frustration. Manchester
11: that's
21: United,
11: true.
21: Yeah, Man U, like that's really just more like we're better than you, we can get away with it type of thing. When it comes to like cities like Philly and New York and Boston, it must be a Northeast thing to where they just want to be scummy all the time. And if you're from the Northeast, I'm sorry, but I think you also know what it is. I also don't like that we're, like, again, just because the Knicks are now in the national spotlight in a series like this, now this is being brought to the public's attention. That's the big part that's frustrating. But coming up next, LG did a great job of, like, grabbing the post-game audio last night. You'll hear from both Coach Mitch Johnson and Victor Wembanyama. We got a lot more. Get your comments and questions coming in. We got some World Cup stuff to talk about. We got some NFL stuff to talk about. We'll revisit the Spurs throughout the entirety of the show. Get your comments and questions through the YouTube channel. 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
10: He didn't make the team, but he's in our starting lineup. Back to Carl Schoenig.
11: It's back to the starting lineup. I'm Shane Carter. He's LG. Carl Schoenig is taking a nap, a much-deserved nap in that one. Once again, Spurs lose 107-106 in one of the worst, statistically the worst finals loss in NBA history, just based on the spread in which they were up at halftime to the flat falling in the second half. And LG, before we get to these audio cuts, two things. One, and don't be prisoner of the moment. I want you to actually think as a Spurs fan, because I know you've been a Spurs fan a long time as I have. People always kind of use the gold standard of like a Spurs loss as being game six, 2013, because that one, they could have won it. They could have clinched the series in Miami. And then you lose at home the next game and you lost a series. So trying to be prisoner of the moment, but also take into all the factors around this series and that series. Which loss hurt more? Was it this one, or are you still leaning towards the Heat loss?
12: I'm going to say the Heat loss, because the Spurs are not supposed to be here. They're overachieving, as everyone's been saying all season long. And the fact that they're in the finals in Wemby's third year in the league, and we got two rookies on the team. Dylan Harper's had a breakout year, of course. Carter Bryant's in there. Stephon Castle, you know, is sophomore. So it's kind of bittersweet, you know?
11: And I struggle with this because, again, LG, you and I were both worked in sports media for a long time, to,

0: hit those shots.
1: Exactly. And I've been able to enjoy a lot more this season because it's the first season my daughter's actually started to care about basketball. She's only two, she's going on three, but she's like, basketball.
0: Or start
1: like,
0: them young.
1: Exactly. And so I think she's appreciating a little bit more, which has been a lot of fun. And I think, like you said, because they've achieved so fast so in this year, I've been able to actually enjoy the games. And even in the games they lose, the fact that they've gone this far, I've been able to like soak it all up. I think it's just because they did overachieve, and you think maybe they can do it again. And then when they lose, it breaks your heart. You have to kind of bring yourself back down to reality that in the NBA, it's not just the stars that win. A lot of times it's the deep veteran run teams. This Knicks team, by the way, it was only this year and next year, LG, was going to be their championship window, because after next year is when a lot of their core players, those option years, start rearing their heads. That's when players and the rotation start to hit free agency. And so this year and next year are the only years they have this core bunch of guys on the roster together. Also, all their core, like 7-8 players, are all 28 or older. So this is their window. This is the next window. The Spurs window just opened up. Realistically, the Spurs, like, let's say decade window opened up this year, and they just jump-started it. And that's just like a harsh reality that it's kind of hitting them so hard. But it kind of comes with the territory. But I don't want to get too far behind. Do we have any other YouTube comments or questions before we get to the audio?
0: Yeah, Hanover Fist is in here. He says, I hear you, host. Blow the lead. That's okay. Fox was our big pick and big paycheck to do what he did in the fourth. Mr. Clutch, WTF. We literally had rookies playing better than Mr. Clutch. 18 points, not good enough with the bonehead plays.
1: No, it's very valid.
0: I agree.
1: And honestly, they're right to feel the way they do because, again, I don't like when people say you didn't play, you didn't coach, you can't talk about this. We have eyes. We understand like the concepts that go into this. We've seen enough of these games as fans. LG, you might not believe this. I didn't play professional sports.
0: Yeah, neither did I.
1: But what we've done is like you and I, we don't have the cushionability of guys like Kendrick Perkins or Dan Orlovsky to just say, hey, I played, I can say whatever I want, and people could take it at face value. We have to do our research. We have to go into all these with deep dives. And so I have to do whatever I can for the people of San Antonio to be as analytical and as smart as possible. But before we get too far behind, I want to get into the postgame audio. This is head coach Mitch Johnson talking about the fallback from game four and leading into game five.
2: Mitch, Tom Orsborn and San Antonio Express News. The 30 points in the second half, what went wrong offensively in your mind?
3: Obviously, a few things to score 30 points and a half. We got away from what got us the 76 points in the first half, just in terms of putting pressure on the rim, rolling after screens, running, continuing to find the paint, whether it's for ourselves or for a teammate. We got on our heels and, missed some shots, and then, you don't get as many free throws and high percentage looks when you play on your heels like that.
4: Second row on the right, Mike.
5: Coach Michael Wright, ESPN. This has been a season, like the regular season and the playoffs, has been just full of a lot of lessons for you guys. Where does this one fall?
3: Yeah, I mean, at the top of the list, just in terms of obviously the circumstances and the stakes of what we're playing for, and to put as much good work into that first half as we did and get the lead that we had and not finish the job is...
4: Fourth row, second,
3: to say the least.
4: Fourth row, second seat.
6: Mitch, Nate Ryan, CBS San Antonio. At what point tonight did you feel like the momentum started to become a little too much to overcome?
3: Honestly, it's tough. We felt the momentum too much to overcome. I didn't feel that until the clock hit zeros. I mean, there was times where, again, I felt part of that third quarter and then some part probably early, mid, the fourth quarter again where we got away from playing the brand of basketball. It got us the lead. And then you saw the, at times, aggressiveness and the just conviction that we played with early on dissipate a little bit. And they made some shots, and that's where you felt the momentum a little bit. We just needed a few more tough-minded plays to finish the job.
4: Second round, the right, Mike.
7: Mitch, Mike Finger, San Antonio Express News. The two quick trips to the bench that Victor had in the first half with you guys with the big lead, did you feel like, I guess, what was the thought process behind that? Do you feel like there wasn't a chance to get him more of a break early on?
3: Yeah, no, he just kind of played his normal stint. I mean, he had a few more minutes tonight because we were trying to put the game away. But Yeah, with two games.

0: 2 days after this and what was at stake, we wanted to win the game and try to put it away.
1: Last row, Mark.
2: Coach, anyway, just to describe how painful this is, this loss, and what did you say to your team afterwards?
0: I mean, painful again, yeah, because we played so well. So that's a game where you sit there and you say, you know, you had the type of first half you had, and you shot the ball decent, you played a pretty clean game, and then just kind of didn't finish the job and stopped putting the energy in the right spots that got you that lead. And what we're playing for now, you know, we got to go home in 2 days and approach it the same way. We got one game that we got to win, and we got to win that game in 2 days, and we got to be more consistent and more tough-mindedness and finish the job and finish stronger at the end.
1: First row, middle.
3: Hey, Coach. Fifi Frimpong, New York Daily News. It looked like the game really turned well for you guys in the first quarter after Towns came out the game. Just what did you like in the looks that your team got from there, and then what did you see for you to make that challenge on him that got him the second foul? How much did you like your team's looks with Towns off the floor, and then what did you guys see on your end to call that challenge that got his second foul?
0: Yeah, I mean, I think he grabbed Victor or hooked him or something, but there was something there that was a proximate foul, and if it wasn't, felt like Victor at least had a clean block, so that's why we challenged it. And, yeah, I mean, it's a pretty clear picture if you watch the game in terms of what we did in the first half and why we scored so many points. It was pace, it was finding the paint, it was passing the ball to your teammate, it was taking good shots, and the second half was opposite of that. So, yeah, I mean, it's 76 points, one half and 30. That's a stark difference, and a lot of surface level things. You don't get to peel too many layers and dig too deep to find some differences.
1: First row, Matt.
4: Yeah, Matt Guzman, Spurs on the side. Coach, what did you see on the final play? What was the first intended look there, and what kind of, I guess, messed up the inbound pass to kind of get that off?
0: I didn't get a clear picture of what messed it up. It was just a back pick from Victor for Steph, and then Vic was running off, and Dylan had in his vision, you know, whether it was Steph at the rim or Victor running to get a shot over his right shoulder, and obviously we didn't get the pass where we wanted to.
5: And coach Mitch Johnson ain't an idiot. Objectively, we can look at last night's game and question, why didn't you call a timeout there? Why didn't you allow this? Why didn't you allow that? Did you not tell the team to stop shooting the three ball? I think that was like a big frustrating part for me, LG. Like, they just kept on shooting the damn three ball in the third quarter when they weren't landing. I think they had missed in the third quarter their first 8 three-pointers, if I remember right. I think it was their first 8 before they finally hit one, and they went 1 for 11 in the third quarter. I believe is that the stat that I saw. I might have read that wrong, but Mitch Johnson ain't wrong in that aspect. But I'm curious what you think, LG. What your takeaway from what Coach said? Like, what stood out to you?
6: You know, he just gave typical coach responses.
5: Sure.
6: There.
5: Yeah.
6: I think, you know, a lot of it does fall on him. He should have, maybe he did. We don't know what he said in the huddles, and maybe they didn't listen to him. But one, I know you could pick out many, many plays there, but one play that sticks out in particular to me is on the, when the Knicks scored that putback to put them up by one.
5: Right.
6: You didn't guard the inbounder. Arguably, the inbounder is one of the most dangerous players on those types of plays.
5: Not enough box out, right?
6: Nope. Nobody, I mean, it's okay to leave him open, but nobody got back to him, and OG had a clear lane to the basket for the putback.
5: I think it was McBride that was actually double-teamed on the opposite end, and that would have been one of the guys that should have picked up OG.
6: And you've got Victor Wembanyama. I know you probably want him on Cat or on somebody that's not inbounding it, but with his length and stuff, why was he not, you know, on the inbounder just trying to stop the pass from even coming in? Because, I mean, I'm not a coach, but if I was a coach, I think I might have tried that strategy.
5: Yeah. Before we get to the next audio cut with Wimby talking in the postgame, do we have any more comments and questions from the YouTube channel?
6: No, we don't. But if you do want to join us, hit us up on YouTube at Starting Lineup Live. We are broadcasting right now.
5: All right, yeah. Get your comments, questions out there right now. This is Victor Wembanyama, last night's postgame.
7: On OG's tip-in, Victor, was there a breakdown as far as blocking out, or was it just simply a great play by him?
8: I don't know. I didn't see it again. I was contesting the first shot, turned around and saw him up there. So that's all I can tell you.
1: Fourth row on the right, Jared.
9: Jared Wise, The Athletic. Can you just explain how that thing fell apart in the fourth quarter?
8: I think it began before that.
1: Third row on the left.
8: Can't really explain it right now. I don't know. I think it's just, I mean, execution, greediness of some sort. We clearly weren't the most hungry in the second half.
10: Victor, obviously this is very painful. What's going through your mind right now?
8: What's going through my mind right now, I think it's going to go one of two ways. One of two ways, and a bad one and a good one, and I know the bad one would be giving up. The good one would be getting stronger through this, getting more together, and I know this is what we're going to do.
1: Last row, Mark.
2: Victor, Mark Spears, ESPN Landscape. Can you just talk about the emotions in the locker room afterwards and just what was going through your mind as you walked off the floor?
8: I don't know about the emotions, but it was painful, of course. It feels like we're missing, we work too hard and give up our leads, you know, just as simple as that. It just hurts.
1: Second row, Mike.
11: Victor, you had two really quick trips to the bench in the first half, and it looked like you weren't as strong at the end of the game as you were at the beginning. Did you wear down a little bit? What did you think of the substitution patterns as well?
8: Substitution patterns, I don't know. It's not really my expertise, but yeah, I guess I did.
12: Steve Weiner, Associated Press. Victor, what was going through your mind on the two free throws and stepping away from the line after you missed those late?
8: Mine? What was going through my mind? I mean, same thing as always. It's just a shot. You might work on your form hours and hours. At the end of the day, it's just a shot. So you need to shoot it the normal way.
1: Fourth row on the left.
13: Hey, Victor. Leandro Sanha, Prime Video Brazil. You guys had only 30 points in the second half after 76 in the first one. What did you think changed offensively for you guys in the second half?
8: Stop moving the ball. Stop executing.
1: First row in the middle.
4: Yeah, Victor. Matt Guzman, Spurs on SI. As is customary, the league's going to review the flagrant foul that you had on Karl Anthony Towns tomorrow. Assuming it holds, you'll only have one flagrant the rest of the series before one game suspension. You know, is that going to change anything about your physicality? You know, understanding that if, you know, even a little errant elbow wrong place can knock you out for a game.
8: Of course I'm going to be more, I mean, I'm going to be more careful, but it's not going to change much.
14: Victor, you said your team can now go one of two ways after a loss like that. How can you and your teammates pick the right path in which to now take game five?
8: Holding each other accountable, communicating, not pointing fingers. And after that, we either got it or we don't. But, you know, we've proven that we can surpass these difficulties. And even though we haven't been there before, I'm convinced we're built this way, and we're going to use the better of this, and it's going to tighten us up.
1: Thank you, Victor.
5: Yeah, I wouldn't be given the predictable short answers there, but that's kind of just how he is. There's a comfort level there, which I'm fine with at this point. But, LG, before we go to break, any more comments or questions from the channel?
6: Yes, sir. Hanover Fist is back in here. He says, maybe bring in another big like Cornette to help rebound to prevent that OG tip-in.
5: French vanilla, yeah.
6: Yep.
5: They haven't run a lot of that, have they?
6: No. Luke Cornette, I think, only played 4 minutes this last game.
5: I think in game one we saw probably the max amount of French vanilla. I think they wanted to play speed opposite of Victor Wembanyama beyond that, which is why I'm surprised we haven't used more Carter Bryant because he's that kind of middle ground.
6: Mm-hmm.
5: But, like, again, anything else?
6: No, Hanover Fist just goes on to verify his point. Yeah, missing inside presence. Wemby can't be everywhere.
5: Yep.
6: Wemby on Brunson on the last play was okay, but needed someone else to secure that rebound, anticipating a miss.
5: And that's probably a good matchup at that one, because with the time limit you had, you knew he was gonna take an outside shot. You want to get a hand in that face because Brunson has made those shots like Wemby has as well. But yeah, you needed someone down there to crash the boards, and that would have been like someone like Champagne Vassell. That would have been kind of their job. And it was just one of those. It's honestly one of those freak plays that typically you set yourself up for, and they just didn't. But What we're going to do next, LG, we're going to take a bit of a break. And we're going to take a break from the Spurs for a little bit. We'll come back up. We're going to talk some World Cup. We got that coming up as well. And if you've been listening to anything that I've been doing at all on Second 760, you know I got this really funny story that's happening in sports right now. It's progressed. And that'll end the first hour of the show. Keep listening to the starting lineup. Get your comments and questions on the YouTube channel. 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Keep you dialed in on Ticket 760.
15: On June 11, 2013, the Spurs throttled the Miami Heat 113-77 in Game 3 of the NBA Finals at the Frost Bank Center to take a 2-1 lead in the best-of-seven series. Danny Green scored a game-high 27 points while knocking down 7 threes. Gary Neal added 24 off the bench and knocked down 6 threes in the win. Tim Duncan chipped in 12 points and 14 boards as the Spurs made a Finals record 16 three-pointers. That's today's Spurs Flashback. I'm Dan Weiss.
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3: Heat Wave Silver and Black. Back to Carl Schoening in the starting lineup.
5: Yeah, once again, I'm actually not Carl Schoening. I'm Shane Carter filling in. Carl is on the, he's either asleep on an airplane or he's flying in right now. LG, is he asleep, you think, or is he flying around?
6: He's probably asleep. Yeah. He doesn't like to wake up early for these shows.
5: But so he and his dad, Bill, are originally from the East, so you would feel like their bodies could adjust to the time difference, but it is what it is. LG, we're going to switch it up a little bit here, talk a little World Cup starting up. Remember, the USA, we have a first real match tomorrow, 8 o'clock, against Paraguay, getting some World Cup in there. But on Tuesday, Toyota Field actually hosted a friendly between Senegal and Saudi, and I had a chance to go to that game. Didn't get it, and that's fine. I wanted to go. I wanted to experience it a little bit because, like, I'm not going to sit here and pretend like I'm a huge soccer fan. I know we both know Puma, Sam Fries. He's a big soccer fan. I do like the World Cup. I do get into that kind of thing for that, especially the women's, because the women's are actually good in the U.S. It's nice to root for a team that you think is good.
6: that's true.
5: But you were actually at the game, weren't you? Like,
6: yes.
5: Talk about the atmosphere. Talk about the game itself. Like, what did you see from that one?
6: Compared to SAFC, a completely different atmosphere and environment there, and the level of play.
5: Mm-hmm.
6: Let's start with the audience, man. It felt like, I've only been to one professional, you know, football soccer match ever, and it was a Barcelona game in Barcelona when Messi was playing
5: what?
6: For them. And it was the same atmosphere there at Toyota Field on Tuesday night.
5: No, that's dope.
6: It was a packed crowd. I think they said 6,500 people in there. And that's more than what SAFC usually draws for a regular home game. The Senegal fans were massive. They were way more than the Saudis. Saudi fans were there, but Senegal drowned them out. They were chanting. Mm-hmm. They were singing songs. They were stomping their feet. There was flags and scarves everywhere.
5: Love that.
6: And it felt like the environment that I felt at Camp Nou in Barcelona, just a completely different feel. And then the level of play. I'm used to watching SAFC. I work camera at a lot of the SAFC games, mm-hmm. and the level of play is night and day. It's like watching, you know, like high school basketball versus, you know, NBA. It's just unbelievably faster. The defense is so much better, and there's a lot less flopping, believe it or not. And there's a lot less goals scored because the defense is so high. But it was a great atmosphere, and I feel like a lot of the fans got to experience a World Cup atmosphere without paying World Cup prices.
5: And to be fair to SAFC, like, yeah, their attendance is down around this time because basketball is still going on. Their attendance usually spikes in that in-between era between football and basketball ending. So, like, that's going to be around the time you see a lot more of the fans. But the World Cup, as it is, soccer is going to be a big factor for the next 2 months right before American football takes over again in the States. But the World Cup will be over by then. I think they timed it out perfectly to where, like, the finals are going to be over, or at least ending around the time the World Cup starts. And by the time it ends is when football starts to take over. They don't want to lose that audience. Like, that's the most important thing. It's like, we might not get butts in the seats because FIFA and these cities have done a great job of alienating the locals to where they can't go to the game because of ticket prices, but we will not lose the TV audience. That's a big one, LG. We will not lose that TV revenue.
6: That's true, and yeah, it's all money. It's all money, and they're smart to do the scheduling like they did. If they were really smart, they would have started it right after the NBA Finals.
5: Yeah, I think they're just like, they realize if we start too late, then we are going to run into football. We would rather, like, have the friendlies overlap with
6: that makes
5: NBA
6: sense.
5: Playoffs.
6: Football's got more money coming in.
5: And they're willing to let some of the group matches they're gonna play a lot of these on the off days in the NBA Finals anyway. Because remember, the USA plays Friday, Spurs play the next night. And this might suck to hear, but for all we know, the NBA Finals will be done by Saturday.
6: Hope not.
5: No, I hope not. I hope it goes seven. But when it comes, like, a big thing with this World Cup is that it has kind of, FIFA and everybody involved have kind of ruined the experience a little bit for the host country, and that's the USA. One, the logo sucks. The official logo for the World Cup is very generic, very bland, very boring. That's the first one. Get that out of the way, because no one really seems to be talking about that. Another thing is that FIFA and the FIFA president, and what's his name? Gianni Infantino. I forget. I think that's how you pronounce his name. They have done a great job of alienating the locals. The price inflation has been ridiculous. I don't know if people know this. 4 years ago when the World Cup was in Qatar, the cheapest price from the friendlies all the way up to the most expensive price in the championship was a range of $69 to $1,607. Okay, that was the price range for the entire tournament. I'm going to give you, LG, some price ranges and tell me how comfortable you feel paying for some of these. So some of the group stage games have been priced at $140. Starting price, $140. Now we're talking about hospitality suites, and that's like the really nice ones in a lot of these stadiums.
6: Yeah.
5: Upwards of about $73,000.
6: No.
5: No, exactly, no. Yeah. Now, they have some FIFA tickets were set aside. I think about 100,000 of them were set aside for locals because of the criticism. But those were all like in the $60 to $100 range for like the nosebleed seats, like the high ups, not even mezzanine level. And now we're talking about also potentially listed ticket prices averaging around $8,000 in some of the cities in the Northeast. Like, I think New York, I think one of those games, the average ticket price was about $7,000, $8,000. That's a big reason why, like, Game 3 was such a corporate fest in the NBA Finals. And that's been the frustrating part, is because I feel like that, as well as, like, FIFA kind of, like, getting in bed with political affiliations throughout the country, throughout our country and other countries, have really done a great job of ruining what should be a great experience for Americans to host nations from other worlds. Because there are people who don't want to travel to America because of international politics. I mean, look at Iran. They almost couldn't go. They had to jump through hoops to get visas to play the game.
6: Yeah, got to go through Mexico and don't even try to come through the USA. Yeah, so and then get escorted by the police department everywhere they go.
5: Yeah, so xenophobia has done a great job of ruining it for a lot of teams. And we talked about the ref whose name I'm going to try and pronounce. I don't want to be offensive, but
6: Somalian ref. Yeah,
5: Somalian. Okay, thank you. I need a verification on that one, but apparently he actually is good to go after all the stuff that he had to go through too.
6: Oh, okay. Well, good for him.
5: That's what I read, at least to start. But like, apparently he's one of the best soccer refs in the world. I'm like, I'm saying here, pretend like I know the ins and outs of ref stats to verify, like, this guy's the Tom Brady of refs. He's the Babe Ruth of refs. I'm not going to be that guy, but I don't know. I'm not a big soccer fan, but I do love the World Cup, but it's been hard for me to get into it as much because of like all the outside forces going into the games. I don't know, LG, how do you feel about this year, this World Cup?
6: I'm not interested in going to the game. Like you said, it's too pricey for me, but I'll watch them on TV. I'm all for it. I'm glad the USA got a World Cup, but I'm not paying that much. The most I've ever paid for a sports ticket is $150. And that was for, a first baseline ticket for the San Diego Padres earlier this season.
5: I mean, that'd be fun to watch too. Yeah. Padres are a fun show usually, but USA Paraguay tomorrow, 8 o'clock, I believe it's Central, 9 o'clock Eastern. Well, you and Carl need to do more World Cup talk as the season goes along.
6: But, that's true. He's been talking about bringing Katie Goodman on, who's a soccer analyst.
5: RSAFC insider. Nice. Okay.
6: Yep.
5: Well, be on the lookout for that. Keep your comments and questions coming in. When we come back, we have a little bit of a fun story to talk about as we wrap up the first hour on the starting lineup on Ticket 760.
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33: 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Back to the starting lineup.
5: Welcome back to the starting lineup. Once again, Carl Shonan is asleep on the plane somewhere. You got me, Shane Carter. You got LG, producer and co-host. And LG, we're going to stay on basketball, but not really on basketball. Curious, what's the most you would spend on sports memorabilia, regardless of what it was?
6: Probably $500, maybe.
5: Okay, like what kind of thing do you think it would buy with $500?
6: Maybe signed basketball or signed jersey or something.
5: Signed basketball,
6: signed jersey. Signed baseball.
5: Mm-hmm. Yeah, so like kind of the typical stuff. But it'd be a player that you like.
6: Yeah, I definitely wouldn't buy a card. I'm not into cards.
5: That's fine, but how about a chair?
6: Yeah, no. So well, maybe if it's like the chair from a state, if Wrigley Field decided to close down one day and they were mm-hmm. selling the chairs, maybe.
5: No, it's not that. No, so the way the Swifties kind of invaded the NFL in a way, they kind of invaded basketball also. Also, Taylor Swift was courtside at the game last night, too,
6: yeah.
5: After she was cheering for the Cavs in the last series.
6: Yeah, she's a fair weather fan.
5: Yeah, she's kind of doing the Drake thing, but, I mean, it's her money, I guess, if she wants to use it how she uses it.
6: Yeah, up a bunch of seats for her and her friends, apparently.
5: Yeah, for those who haven't seen this, I've talked about it a little bit with Andy ever on the afternoon show, that they are selling the exact seat that she sat in courtside for game 3 of the Eastern Conference Finals in Cleveland. It's on the realist. But the Cavs are selling the chair, auctioning it off, through June 14th. The very first bid you had to make was, opening bid was $100. It's now at $6,500 bidded up. Just the chair. And I think the contingency was that they have not cleaned it.
6: Of course not. Who would want to buy that if it was clean?
5: Oh, my God.
6: Some pervert's going to be out there sniffing the
5: chair.
6: Oh,
5: yeah. No, they're not going to sit on the chair. They're going to sniff that thing. They're going to, like, preserve it. If you're a Swiftie, you just want, like, some kind of presence that she was like, oh, my God, she sat in this chair.
6: She could bottle up her farts and people would buy it.
5: I think there might be some Swiftie out there that would be like, I want to put my ass where her ass was also and just, like, sit in the exact same spot.
6: Good but God.
5: I would not spend – there's no musician that I love so much that I would be willing to spend that kind of money for.
6: Absolutely not.
5: Not even really an athlete, but also –
1: how about new?
5: I also don't have that kind of money to spend on it, but – LG, I appreciate all that. That's 1 hour down, 1 hour in. We're going to get back to Spurs talk here in the next hour. We also got a little NFL talk. Break it up a little bit. Stick to it here on the starting lineup here on Ticket 760.
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7: Yeah, once again, I'm going to remind everybody, I am not Carl Schoening. I am Shane Carter filling in for Carl Schoening along with co-host and producer LG. 1 hour down, 1 hour in, getting you on your way to work, on your way to summer school, maybe on your way home from the graveyard shift. I've worked plenty of graveyard shifts in my life, so I'm definitely right there with you. Going to try and talk you off the ledge a little bit. I know a lot of people are feeling some type of way after last night's letdown. I get it. I understand. But at this point, it is what it is. I think right now, a lot of y'all in the five stages of grief are probably either still in the depression or maybe you're in the bargaining. I kind of jumped right to anger, so to speak, last night. LG, have you reached acceptance yet? Where are you at with this, with last night's loss?
8: Yeah, it was a heartbreaker, but yeah, I've reached acceptance. Series isn't over yet, so game five coming up on Saturday. They get a nice two-day break before they play again. Mm-hmm. And there's still a chance, you know? There's still a chance. A slim chance, yeah. But there is a chance.
7: I mean, LeBron was down 3-1, but I mean, this is a... I'm not going to try and compare Wemby to LeBron. Last night, Wemby did not look good, especially in the second half. I want to bring back the Mitch cut, the Mitch Johnson postgame audio here in a second. But first, do we have any more comments or questions from the YouTube channel over the last 20 minutes?
8: Yes, of course. You can interact with us on YouTube at Starting Lineup Live. And of course, there's a Knick fan in here. Oh, finally, we got a nice Knick fan in here. And
7: what's up?
8: Jerf Durf is in here, who's got an excellent avatar of Jareth the Goblin King.
7: love that.
8: Yep, yeah, but he says...
7: Oh, that's dope. Hey, RIP David Bowie.
8: Exactly. He says, love me some Brunson.
7: As you should.
8: Yep, Cat was a total dog last game.
7: Well, he was a dog in the second half. Let's be real. He was kind of a liability in the first half.
8: That's true. It's a tale of two halves early.
7: But no, Carlton E. Towns, when he's been on, has been a huge factor in this. Brunson's scoring has been a key factor in this because if you can subdue, and this, and it might sound obvious, like, oh yeah, you stop the primary scorer from scoring points, you're going to win those games. It's not just that. It's like how difficult you make the shots. And that's why I would throw some like OG Anunoby some credit because he's been probably, I would argue, OG Anunoby's actually been their best player this entire series. So
8: the dude is clutch. Yes. It seems like he doesn't miss a shot if the shot clock is below 5 seconds.
7: Yeah, so Jerf Durf, if you're gonna stay on the show, that's more than fine. You know, just don't assault the Spurs fans that are also in the chat. You know, be respectful about that. But I am curious, I'm gonna ask you as a Knicks fan and other Knicks fans that might be listening. If the Knicks were to close out on Saturday, who would be your pick for Finals MVP? Mine would be OG Anunoby. I know some people would say Cat, some people would say Brunson. Let us know what y'all think. In the game last night, it was kind of a larger microcosm of what also happened in Game 2, right? When the Spurs probably could have closed it out against the Knicks because you missed a free throw missed free throws on the other end in that one as well. People forget. People keep going back to that pass between Wemby and Castle, the timeout that Mitch Johnson should have called, stuff that just happened towards the end. That was a game you gave away. Last night was a game you gave away. Realistically, if we're being honest, I think even Knicks fans would agree, the Spurs should be up 3-1, and they're not. The Knicks fans are the ones that close it out because it's a 48-minute game. And even if you are in the deficit for 47 minutes, 59 seconds, if you have the one lead for 1 second, that made all the difference in the world. And in last night's game, you controlled the boards on the three-point range from the outside for the entirety of the first half. And then what happened was you got so comfortable that you never left it. And what did the Knicks do? They started to spread the ball out more on the outside. They started to penetrate the paint. And they started to realize what fouls the refs were calling, what they weren't calling. And they took advantage of that. They stopped putting Josh Hart in harm's way in that kind of way. They started using Jose Alvarado. And even guys like Landry Shamet, who weren't in the same scores they've been in this series, They put them in the roles to where they could open up the court. That 5 points that Jose Alvarado scored in 30 seconds, people are not talking about enough at the end of the game where they closed the gap from 7 points down to two. That was a big factor in that because that was also like the stretch in which the Spurs didn't score at all. Role players like that really do factor into these games a lot more than people realize. It's not just the stars shining. I hate when people talk basketball, talk sports in general, and only talk about the big names. You forget about the other guys that either come off the bench or play in the starting lineup that have a key role in the, and they play to it. A guy that I'll throw you out there, LG, last night that didn't play good in his role offensively was Julian Champagne. Last night, he was a great on-ball defender. He was a liability offensively.
8: Yep.
7: Devin Vassell was your best three-point shooter from both halves. De'Aaron Fox was a good first-half three-point shooter. He lost in the second half. He's one of the guys that lost in the second half.
8: Yeah, turnovers.
7: That was a big factor in it.
8: And a dumb mistake by going for that layup.
7: Keldon Johnson. We love him. Sixth man of the year. I understand.
8: Who? Where is he? I don't even know who that is anymore.
7: Exactly. Yeah. You can't. What I don't like is it feels like every four games in the postseason for Keldon, one game he'll look like the sixth man of the year. The other ones, he's a liability offensively where he's getting boxed out on the rebounds. He last night was only out there. He was out there for 18 minutes. It felt like too long. Your best player last night, if we're being honest on both ends, I think you would agree, was Dylan Harper.
8: It's true.
7: And as much as we love Dylan Harper, you don't want a 20-year-old rookie to be your best player.
8: Yeah.
7: I can appreciate that he scored 21 points and he was by far your best player in the second half. It's not even close.
8: At this point, Keldon should just dust off that six-man trophy and hand it to Dylan because Dylan is the sixth man of the playoffs.
7: Dylan did, by the way, finish 11th in voting for sixth man of the year. He was on. He was one of the people receiving votes for what it's worth. But the Knicks players, and I'm going to give them a lot of credit because I have nothing against the Knicks team itself. I also shout out to Jordan Clarkson, San Antonio native.
8: Warren High School.
7: He factored into the game as well. When you're a role player on small minutes, you know what role you have to play. And the Knicks did a better job of that last night. In game three, when the Spurs won, their role players were the ones that won them the game. This has not been a game, LG, to where the Knicks' big three, Brunson, Cat, OG, I hate the concept of big three, but it is what it is. Brunson, Cat, OG, yes, they all got their points. They got what they got. The Spurs' big three, and honestly, their big three, quote unquote, kind of changes game in and game out for the playoffs. Their best three have been Wimby, has been Castle, and has been Harper. Yep. That's been their big three. So we'll call that for what it is. This hasn't been they've been the end-all, be-all. It's been whichever team's depth, which other teams, like their dirty work players, get it done, is who's going to win you the game. And last night, the Knicks did not do it in the first half. They did that plenty in the second half, and they held the Spurs to 30 points throughout the last 24 minutes.
8: Now it's almost like the Knicks make love to pressure. As Steven Jackson would say, they make love to pressure. You saw it in that epic comeback against the Cavs.
7: It's too early for that, man.
8: Yeah. I mean, they play better when they're down. And the Spurs have taken the big leads in every single game this series. And what happens? Knicks come back and show that they can respond.
7: Mm-hmm.
8: And they make the right adjustments and always come back. So
7: statistically, the Spurs, among the 10 players they played, only four of them ended the game in a positive on the plus-minus. Dylan Harper was a plus-12, by far your best player. The next best was Carter Bryant at plus-6. And he played, what did he play? He only played 5 minutes. Played 5 minutes. He was your next best positive player.
8: Maybe he needs some of them Keldon minutes.
7: After that, it was Wimby and Fox, who both had plus-1. I'm almost positive that was really more first-half carryover. Because I didn't see a lot of plus plays in the second half from them. Well, I saw enough from Wemby. The putbacks were great. But OG had the best putback. Now, I want to bring up the Mitch Johnson audio again. For those who missed in the first hour, this is head coach of the Spurs, Mitch Johnson, in the post game after last night's loss.
9: Mitch, Tom Orsborn and San Antonio Express News. The 30 points in the second half, what went wrong offensively in your mind?
10: Obviously, a few things to score 30 points and a half. We got away from what got us the 76 points in the first half, just in terms of putting pressure on the rim, rolling after screens, running, continuing to
11: find the paint, whether it's for ourselves or for a teammate. 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
12: Second row on the right, Mike.
13: Coach Michael Wright, ESPN. This has been a season, like the regular season and the playoffs has been just full of a lot of lessons for you guys. Where does this one fall?
11: Yeah, I mean, at the top of the list, just in terms of obviously the circumstances and the stakes of what we're playing for, and to put as much good work into that first half as we did and get the lead that we had and not finish the job is
12: fourth row,
11: disappointing,
12: second,
11: to say the least.
12: Fourth row, second seat.
14: Mitch, Nate Ryan, CBS San Antonio. At what point tonight did you feel like the momentum started to become a little too much to overcome?
11: I mean, honestly, it's tough. We felt the momentum too much to overcome. I didn't feel that until the clock hit zeros. I mean, there was times where, again, I felt part of that third quarter and then some part probably early mid in the fourth quarter again where we got away from playing the brand of basketball. It got us the lead. And then you saw the, at times, aggressiveness and the just conviction that we played with early on dissipate a little bit. And they made some shots, and that's where you felt the momentum a little bit. We just needed a few more tough-minded plays to finish the job.
12: Second round, the right, Mike.
15: Mitch, Mike Finger, San Antonio Express News. The two quick trips to the bench that Victor had in the first half with you guys with a big lead, did you feel like, I guess, what was the thought process behind that? Do you feel like there wasn't a chance to get him more of a break early on?
11: Yeah, no, he just kind of played his normal stint. I mean, he had a few more minutes tonight because we were trying to put the game away, but... with two days after this and what was at stake, we wanted to win the game and try to put it away.
12: Last row, Mark.
16: Coach, anyway, just to describe how painful this is, this loss, and what did you say to your team afterwards?
11: I mean, painful again, yeah, because we played so well. So that's a game where you sit there and you say, you know, you had the type of first half you had, and you shot the ball decent, you played a pretty clean game. And then just kind of didn't finish the job and work, stop putting the energy in the right spots that got you that lead. And what we're playing for now, you know, we got to go home in 2 days and approach it the same way. We got one game that we got to win, and we got to win that game in 2 days, and we got to be more consistent and more tough-mindedness and finish the job and finish stronger at the end.
12: First row, middle.
17: Hey, Coach. Fifi Frimpong, New York Daily News. It looked like the game really turned well for you guys in the first quarter after Towns came out the game and just... What did you like in the looks that your team got from there? And then what did you see for you to make that challenge on him that got him the second foul?
11: I'm sorry, you couldn't hear me.
17: How much did you like your team's looks with Towns off the floor? And then what did you guys see on your end to call that challenge that got his second foul?
11: Yeah, I mean, I think he grabbed Victor or hooked him or something, but there was something there that was a proximate foul. And if it wasn't, felt like Victor at least had a clean block, so that's why we challenged it. And, yeah, I mean, it's a pretty clear picture if you watch the game in terms of what we did in the first half and why we scored so many points. It was pace. It was finding the paint. It was passing the ball to your teammate. It was taking good shots. And the second half was opposite of that. So, yeah, I mean, it's 76 points, one half and 30. That's a stark difference in a lot of surface level things. You don't get to peel too many layers and dig too deep to find some differences.
12: First row, Matt.
18: Yeah, Matt Guzman, Spurs on the side. Coach, what did you see on the final play? What was the first intended look there, and what kind of, I guess, messed up the inbound pass to kind of get that off?
11: I didn't get a clear picture of what messed it up. It was just a back pick from Victor for Steph, and then Vic was running off, and Dylan had in his vision, you know, whether it was Steph at the rim or Victor running to get a shot over his right shoulder, and obviously we didn't get the pass where we wanted to.
7: Yeah, so that was head coach Mitch Johnson of the Spurs. Again, the Spurs lose game four. Down 3-1, 107-106. Game five is on Saturday. You're back here in San Antonio. Maybe they can turn it around. Series ain't over yet. The series has been very close. The series has been very entertaining for the non-Spurs and Knicks fans. They've been able to enjoy the closeness of these games. But we're going to go to break now. When we come back, we're actually going to switch gears, talk a little NFL. I got the top quarterback battles. That's right. There are multiple quarterback battles going to this year's training camp. And me and LG are going to break them down and think who we think will win each one. That's all next on the starting lineup on Ticket 760.
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7: Welcome back to the starting lineup. I'm Shane Carter, filling up for Carl Shonan, along with LG, co-host and producer. LG, we are going to switch gears to the NFL this segment, but I do want to know if we have any new comments or questions from the channel.
1: Absolutely. Up in here is the Carter Tribal Swole.
7: A good name.
1: Yeah, he's got a question that says, do you think Harper should start over Fox the next game?
7: That's...
1: I say no.
7: No. And it's not even like a shot at... It's not even like a shot at Harper, because De'Aaron did have a bad, especially fourth quarter, like the turnovers and the missed shots, and the errant throws where players weren't where they were.
1: And De'Aaron Fox controls the pace of the game. We saw what happened when he was out the first two games of the Thunder series. Yep. And, you know, Stephon Castle had to do most of the ball handling duties and set a record for turnovers.
7: He's still your best ball handler. And that's the thing is, like, yeah, Steph and Dylan Harper can drive to the basket and finish better than Fox can. But Fox is still your better pace runner at this point. And that might suck to hear, but that's also where we're at. And when they've run their primary six, if you count their starters plus Harper off the bench, it's been working for them. Now, let's be honest. If they don't collapse last night, we're not having this conversation. If they don't have that errant throw from Wemby and also, like, the missed free throws in game two, we're up 3-1. So I'm not going to sit here and just pretend like we need to, like, have mass changes right here, right now. This sucks, but the Spurs have also had big leads in every game this series. The Knicks and the Spurs are the only two teams in the NBA this year, LG, and they showed this last night. The only two teams

0: full of quarterback battles. Usually going in, you know who your quarterback is. This year, though, there's seven. Seven teams that we don't have a definitive answer, at least not concrete definitive answer as to who's going to start. Because we've heard that they're going to at least, quote unquote, keep it open, but that might be ear service. But we're going to talk about it like it's real anyways, okay? So I'm going to give you all seven, but I think the seven are from the least interesting to the most interesting. Okay?
1: All right.
0: This is number seven just because I don't think it's a real quarterback battle. I think it's really more fan service for the team. I'm going to Vegas, and that's Kirk Cousins versus Fernando Mendoza. Kirk Cousins has been a Pro Bowl quarterback, very much a very good regular season quarterback, if anything. And then you have Mendoza, Heisman winner, national champion, number one overall pick. The concept is they want Kirk Cousins to be the bridge quarterback because you see success with guys like Jordan Love, Patrick Mahomes, and others who have been drafted and basically had that 1 year to take off, to learn, and to not be thrown to the fire. Because if you look at the Raiders right now, you'll be throwing to guys like Jack Besh and Jalen Naylor. Now, Jalen Naylor is a good underrated sign-in that they add as a slot receiver, and you have Brock Bowers, who might be the best tight end in the NFL at this point. But it's not really that much of a quarterback battle, I don't think, unless like it's just kind of like it was when they drafted Derek Carr after signing Matt Flynn, that even though they didn't want Derek Carr to start right away, he was just better. So I don't see this as a true battle. I think it's really just fan service. Thoughts on this one?
1: Yeah, I agree with you. It's not a true battle. You go with your guy that's been there. So let's do Kirk Cousins on that one.
0: Yeah, Kirk.
1: I think it's hands down.
0: I think at this point, you're also like saying that if we do suck, you can still get another high draft pick, and that could be your number one receiver next year. Because I do think that's their biggest need, because they've spent a lot of money in free agency. And I'll give them credit. They're at least trying. The next one, and again, it's not very interesting just because I don't think they're a very interesting team, because they pretty much sunk all their assets into next year, but that's the Jets. They went back and traded for a familiar face in Geno Smith, who's being, you know, tossed around like prison currency around the NFL so far the last couple years. And they also used a fourth-round pick, interestingly, on Cade Klubnik, the quarterback out of Clemson. The quarterback a lot of people thought had first-round potential going into last year. A lot of quarterbacks did, by the way, and they all fell hard. Last year, I've never seen so many quarterbacks coming into a season that people thought we had first-round quarterback that just fell off. Guys like Drew Allar, Carson Beck was drafted in the second round. Cade Klubnik's another one of those guys. I think Geno's going to end up getting the job pretty much by default, but this one does have a little bit of interest just because of, and I hate this word, but people use it all the time, but it is factored in here, potential with Cade Klubnik.
1: All right. Yeah, well, I'm going to have to agree with you there, too. I mean, what did the Jets win? Three games last year?
0: Yeah, so, it wasn't pretty for them.
1: So why not try Geno, and then if he doesn't do good, swap him out. Who cares?
0: I will say this. The Jets have built a very nice roster outside of the quarterback, because you hate when your team is we're a quarterback away, because that means you basically have no holes. Because they've done a good job of rebuilding the receiving core. They re-signed Breece Hall. The offensive line looks a lot better, especially when you add Dylan Parham at left guard out of free agency. And the defense was already solid. But the interest kind of peaks there at that point. Now we're getting into the actual ones that I care a little bit about, the ones that could factor into some stuff. We're going to go next to Arizona. And this one's a three-way race because of some contract disputes, and also just because I'm not sure where Arizona's loyalties are lying in this one. So you have Jacoby Brissett, who was last year's starter after Kyler Murray went down with an injury, versus the Jorts man himself, Gardner Minshew, who signed a one-year deal, but it was I think it was like $8 million, so that you could definitely start for 1 year on $8 million. And then second-round pick Carson Beck. Now, I think Carson Beck did himself some favors making a playoff run, but I also think that he was kind of overdrafted a little bit. Now, in this one, I feel like Brissett is probably the best quarterback, but he has had contract disputes, so I do wonder like how that's going to factor into the decisions and all that, because I don't think he's their long-term answer, because I think Arizona's reluctant to sign him to a long-term contract. I think they would like to do the same thing the Jets did, build the roster up, because this next year is, quote-unquote, supposed to have better quarterback prospects. We'll see what guys like Arch Manning and Darian Mensah and others are going to be like next April. But thoughts on Arizona? Which of those guys, I mean, none of them like stand out, but what do you think?
1: None of them do, but, well, I would say the veteran Gardner stands out. So I would start the veteran.
0: Well, he stands out because he stands out in the crowd with his mullet and his mustache and his jorts.
1: Yeah, that's true.
0: He looks like Uncle Rico if Uncle Rico got in the game at 82.
1: Hey, he could still play if he just needs another chance.
0: All right, number four. And

0: By the way, I've miscounted. We only have six, but number three, sorry. Number three is one just because they both suck, but it's been a big talking point. That's Cleveland. Dylan Gabriel, you're not in this. You're not involved in this. They wouldn't even let you try and get some money for Jared Verse for your number eight. They just gave it to him. Taylen Green, you might be a practice squad guy. You're 6'6", 225, and you can run fast, but you cannot throw. You can't throw past 10 yards accurately at all. It's down to Deshaun Watson and Shedeur Sanders, and that's unfair if you're a Browns fan because I think you're hoping to see 2019 Deshaun. But if you're hoping for a guy that's 6 years past his prime, then you're living on borrowed dreams. And then you have Shedeur Sanders, who was a Pro Bowler, which is what it is now. But that's also a guy who threw seven touchdowns, 14 interceptions, 1,400 yards. He was statistically one of the worst quarterbacks in extended playing time last year. But I think people are afraid to talk about Shedeur because it's become such a controversial topic to bring him up. Because people believe it's a race thing. People believe it's a thing with his dad. But if you objectively look at his play on the field, it has not been good. He's had quote-unquote splash moments. But he's also been a guy that's been kind of a liability where he takes sacks after like running in the pocket for too long. He throws the ball down deep. He could get away with that in college because a lot of times the receivers are going to be going to outplay these secondary players, which are going to make the UFL at best. So I don't really like this matchup either, but it's worth talking about. Because I think that's also going to dictate, one, where it goes this season. Where it goes this season as well as in the next year.
1: I feel like this one's a toss-up. You could go with either way. But I believe Watson's a three-time Pro Bowler. Got a little bit more experience.
0: Back to 2019, huh?
1: Yeah. So, and I think he's got a guaranteed $230 million contract there. So.
0: And man, Kirk Cousins made some Pro Bowls too.
1: That's true. Is the Pro Bowl really that much of a deciding factor?
0: I think getting voted into the Pro Bowl is still an honor.
1: All right.
0: The game is a joke.
1: Isn't it flag football now?
0: Yeah, it's flag football now. It's like a bunch of these. It's Pro Bowl games.
1: Hey, it's an Olympic sport.
0: So. Like I said, there's still an honor in being elected to it. But there's no honor in being the alternate that plays in the game.
1: Yeah.
0: Because it's a shell of what it used to be. Number two. Once again, I miscounted. Not seven. It's only six. Number two. This one's very interesting because I think either one could be the long-term answer if done right. We're going to Atlanta. Tua Tagovailoa, Michael Penix Jr. Remember, Michael Penix was a guy that Atlanta traded up for. The same year they gave all that guaranteed money to Kirk Cousins. One of the most confusing offseasons I can remember, especially around the most important position in football. And then you got Tua Tagovailoa, who has struggled the last year and a half. He's dealt with injuries. I feel like if any player should be required to wear a guardian cap, it should be him. Because his brain at this point looks like mashed potatoes or something like that. And in this new offensive scheme, where they have some solid playmakers like Drake London and Bijan Robinson and a newly revitalized offense. I think either one could lead you to success because they had a good defense last year, but you can't trust either one to stay healthy. And they're both 25, which is crazy because Penix has only been in the league for 2 years. It looks worse if you used all that capital to go up and get Penix, but it looks good if you signed Tua to a league minimum and he becomes your guy. So this one's a lot more, I'm not sure where they're going to go. In this one, assuming they're both healthy, I think Tua's better. And I think that's like low-hanging fruit. And I don't trust him to stay healthy for long. And I don't think either one's really the long-term answer quarterback, even though I had hope for Penix. I think Tua might be better.
1: Yeah. I think Tua is more skilled. But like you said, he's got several concussions. Penix obviously coming off that injury last year where he tore his ACL. And I don't even believe he's...
0: He's also got the locker room behind him.
1: That's true. I don't think he's even practicing yet. He's been cleared for practice. Mm-hmm. But... you said neither of them is a long-term fit. If you had to choose one, I think for long-term, it would definitely be Penix.
0: Yeah, because I trust the body of Penix more than I trust the head of Tua. I think if it came down to like a true matchup, I think Tua might be better in this one. But I don't know if either one are like going to be the long-term answers.
1: The Carter Tribal Swole brings up a good point that Tua would win right out of camp. And that's true because Penix hasn't even cleared yet.
0: On an even playing field, Tua would probably be better. But there are other forces involved in this, which makes it a little more complicated. Now, the number one quarterback battle, this has been talked about for months, and I love this. It's the same vein as Atlanta, but this one could actually have playoff implications. This one really could have long-term ramifications or even success for the franchise. Minnesota, Kyler Murray versus J.J. McCarthy. Remember, J.J. McCarthy missed his entire first year with a torn meniscus. Last year, he actually got full. He got his start, and he actually got into the game. He did miss a few games with injuries. It was a mixed bag because there were some games you saw a guy that was mobile, that was accurate, that was making plays, but that was also on the Cowboys' defense. But you also saw, I mean, he also played well against the Bears. I'll give him credit. He did have a really good Monday night game against the Bears. We also saw a guy that was pretty inconsistent throwing the ball, the guy that got bottled up pretty easily in the pocket and made mistakes. Justin Jefferson called him out in the media. And when a receiver calls you out, which happens a lot because receivers are the ones to do that, that's when the relationship starts to deteriorate a little bit. Now, with Kyler Murray, he wore out his welcome in Arizona because of injuries and because of inconsistent play and because of issues with teammates as well. Talent-wise, though, Kyler Murray is the better quarterback.
1: Yeah.
0: But not even close, in my opinion. Minnesota is in the same vein as the Jets and as the... Not at the Raiders, but as the Jets, in that Minnesota has a lot of good pieces on offense and defense. They really are a true quarterback away. It reminds me a little bit of when the Bucks were the first 2 years before they got Tom Brady, where they had just a loaded team, but they had no quarterback because Jameis Winston was throwing 30 interceptions a season. Kyler Murray, J.J. McCarthy, that could be the long-term answer in Minnesota because it does look a little... I do believe that this is a team that can make the playoffs. Just on paper, it's a team that can make the playoffs. Whoever wins the quarterback battle is going to dictate how far it goes, because if J.J. McCarthy beats out Kyler Murray's cooked. Because I did not like the way J.J. McCarthy finished the season last year. If Kyler Murray wins the job and he's back to playing like his Pro Bowl self, like again, quote unquote, Pro Bowl self, yeah, like his elite time in Arizona, that's a team that can make some noise. So that is the quarterback battle that I'm most interested in.
1: Yeah, once again, I would default to the veteran on this one, Kyler Murray, for sure.
0: Yeah, I would agree. But we got about 25 or so minutes left in the show. When we come back, we're going to go back to the Spurs. Next, we're going to talk a little bit about the stuff outside the game, so to speak. Keep listening here on the starting lineup on Ticket 760.
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14: Strong coffee, stronger taste. Back to Carl Schoening in the starting lineup.
0: Yeah, once again, I'm not Carl Schoening, a faceless voice person. I'm Shane Carter filling in for Carl Schoening, along with LG co-host and producer. We have about 15 minutes left in the show, but I wanted to open it back up to the comments and questions from the chat, and I wanted to have a tough discussion about why I think a lot of people are reacting the way they are, harsher a little bit, because, and our friend, our Knicks fan in the chat who was talking earlier, what's his name, Scruffy Nerf Herder or something like that?
1: Yeah, Jerf Durf.
0: And Jerf Durf can deny this if he wants to. The Knicks fans have been terrible to people coming in for years, and it's just now being held accountable for. I think if the fan base was a lot more chill, even OKC. OKC fans were hostile, but they weren't like in the same kind of way. Hostile fans we were fine with. Fans who were assaulting us and beating the crap out of us and bloodying our teams, throwing stuff at Vic. I just saw that, yeah. Cussing out the coach when he's walking with his kids on the street.
1: Yep.
0: Like that stuff makes it harder to swallow because your fan base has been like pretty much overrun by terrible people. I'm not talking about Knicks fans. I'm talking about New York Knicks fans. They've made this harder to swallow. If it was really just like any other fan base, like it would probably be easier to take. Like if it like I'm probably not Boston. Boston fans are honestly not that different, to be honest. But I mean, if it was like Milwaukee, Orlando, Miami. If the fan base was like hostile and like and passionate, but they weren't like stealing your stuff and beating the crap out of you and putting you close to death and mobbing you in the streets, it would be fine. By the way, that's what New Yorkers do. They don't fight you one on one. They get like 30 of you and go and mob you one.
1: Yeah, New York mob.
0: Yeah, well that's their mentality because they can't fight you one on one. They fight you in groups.
1: And the opposite of that, when all the Knicks fans were here taking over half the arena here in San Antonio, There was maybe like one or two small little incidents.
0: You can ask the Knicks fans that came here, and not just the celebrities, but the Knicks fans that came here, there was a lot of cordiality.
1: Yeah, they're welcome with open arms. They could walk around the Riverwalk and not worried about getting their jerseys snatched off their backs.
0: The biggest rival the Spurs has is the Lakers, and we've seen people with Lakers jerseys walk around the city. You know what we do? We leave you alone. We leave you the hell alone.
1: You might get a little heckling, but it never resorts to violence.
0: Yes, that's the thing, is like... you can't be oblivious to all this. If it gets to the point that your mayor and your players that are in the game are actually calling y'all out, then you know it's a real problem. That's what's making it so hard to swallow. Not that you're losing the series, not that you gave away two games, which, I mean, both of those suck. But it's just because we're essentially about to reward bad behavior. And as a dad, I don't approve of that.
1: Exactly. And to all the NBA analysts that were saying that the Knicks need to retaliate against Wemby for what he did to Brunson. I mean, you're just...
0: It's been a back-and-forth series with physicality. What are you talking about?
1: You're egging on more violence.
0: Yeah, Josh Hart almost took out Cornette's knees because Cornette accidentally landed on him after a rebound attempt.
1: It's just
0: And the bench tried to mob him. You saw what the bench tried to do. They tried on Cornette.
1: Yep. And that was Hart's fault. You know, and he's done it before. I've seen plays in the previous series where he did the exact same thing. Tried to rebound the ball after he made a shot to prevent the other team from inbounding quickly.
0: And I appreciate, by the way, there's been so many Knicks fans online that have called out their own fan base. Because, yes, I, as a sports person, even as a Spurs fan, can appreciate a great team when I see one. The Knicks have done a great job building this roster. By the way, this isn't a draft and development team the way the Spurs is. I mean, if we discount Cornette and De'Aaron Fox and Harrison Barnes, like, the core of their team is draft and developed. The Knicks didn't draft Jalen Brunson. They didn't draft OG Anunoby. Karl Anthony Towns, nope. Josh Hart, nope. Mikal Bridges, nope. Shamet, Alvarado, Clarkson, they didn't draft these guys. These guys are all like either bought or traded for, and that's fine because in today's NBA, actually in today's sports overall, you have to use all three facets to develop teams. You need the draft, you need the trade, you need to sign guys. The Knicks are kind of going about the other way to where we're just going to grab the best talent we can, which is fine. But I also don't want people to just sit here and pretend like they're surprised that Knicks fans are doing this because they've been doing this for years. And I don't like that. I think that objectively, if we look at it fairly, New York fans, actually Northeast fans overall have been this way. You can look at Eagles fans, how they are in parking lots, whether they win or lose. But usually the fans outside the city bases are a lot more calm. And they're at least willing to hold these teams accountable. But the Knicks fans in New York have kind of ruined it to where if you lose this series, it feels like everybody loses. And so with that, what we're going to do next is go to break. One more segment to go on the starting lineup here on Ticket 760.
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13: Hey, you're damn right there's no B team here, but I am Shane Carter filling up for Carl Schoene, who will be back on the show tomorrow, along with producer and co-host LG. LG, thank you for going along with me with the show. I hope I did a good enough job filling in for Carl as y'all's sixth man. We have about 5 minutes left in the show. I wanted to open the floor up to any more comments or questions we had in the YouTube channel chat. What do we got?
14: Yes, sir. The Carter Tribe of Swoles in here, going back to NFL, specifically Arizona. This is Carson Beck's first offseason without an injury in 4 years. watch out for him.
13: I mean, that would be fun if you're Arizona and you're able to find your franchise quarterback and it wasn't the first round. I love those stories when teams find a franchise quarterback they need to use a first round pick. But recent history also suggests that you're more likely to find him in the first round than you are beyond that. Like, you don't always find a Dak Prescott or a Brock Purdy or a Kirk Cousins or Tom Brady or, like, those guys are very rare. Like, even second round is a bit of a stretch at that point. But, I mean, it does happen. Jalen Hurts is a franchise quarterback. He was a second round pick. So, if Carson Beck's able to do that, I support him wholeheartedly, except when they play the Cowboys. But knowing the Cowboys, they have only beaten Arizona 3 times in the last 20 years. So they probably win that game. What else we got in the chat?
14: Yeah, the Carter Tribal Swole goes on to say, yeah, he's commenting a lot in here.
13: All right.
14: That's good. I've never seen this guy in here before, so it's good to have some new viewers.
13: I did share your show, so he might be somebody awesome. That follows me.
14: Cool. He said, guys, there's a big sense of jealousy about Wemby around the league. Even older players have that jealousy. Too much success too fast.
13: I get that. I think the reality is we've never seen a player like Wemby of his caliber. We've seen tall players. We've seen shot blockers. Like Hakeem Olajuwon, people forget, he has the record for the most blocks in NBA history. He is, when people talk about all-time lineups, like their starting point guard and blah, blah, blah, Hakeem is always my starting center. What Wemby does is it's not just that he's tall and can block shots. It's that he has the timing to do all this stuff. He understands the flow of the game. He's also able to shoot the three. I've told people on Ticket 760 before, I've only ever seen 4 players in my lifetime that were consistent 3-point shooters that were 7 feet or taller. I'm talking about guys that can make the shot, but were threats. Like Joel Embiid and Kat, they can make the three. They're not threats from the three consistently. Those 4 guys were KD, Dirk Nowitzki, Joker, and Wemby.
14: Yeah.
13: And so like that's kind of like become like sort of like a newer thing. But yeah, Wemby is an albatross. He is someone we've never seen before. He is a player. He's a player that really any franchise would love to have. But he's also limited in some stuff that he can do, which is why you need more around him, I would think. At least, not necessarily like, not even necessarily like newer players, just better development of the guys that are already there, at the very least. Any other comments or questions that we might have missed? Because I know we had to go through some of them.
14: No, that's all for the YouTube chat. If you'd like to interact with the show, jump in on YouTube at Starting Lineup Live. Leave some comments after the fact. We'll be sure to get to them on tomorrow morning show.
13: All right, so final thoughts on Game 4 before we move on to Game 5.
14: Rookie mistakes, you know, inexperience.
13: I mean, the rookies were the ones making the least mistakes.
14: Yeah, well, so to speak, rookie mistakes. Rookie coach, bad coaching at the end there, and veteran mistake by De'Aaron Fox. Yeah. I mean, he's been a scapegoat all season long. And unfairly so for a lot of it, but this time...
13: It was justified.
14: It's justified for sure.
13: You can make those mistakes in the first quarter. You can't make them in crunch time. You can't do it when your team is losing the lead. You can't do it when you have a chance to go back home 2-2. You definitely can't do it, this isn't just De'Aaron Fox, by the way. This is also for Vassell, who's taken a lot of bad threes in this series, even though we had a great game last night. This is also for Champagne, who's been off and on. This is also for Steph Castle, who's been constantly in foul trouble, which I'm okay with if he's aggressive, but he also didn't shoot the ball very well last night either. Also for Vic, who it feels like has been a one-half type of player. Like, one half he plays great, one half he doesn't play great. And you don't need that.
14: Yeah.
13: And that's something you have to learn. That's something you have to learn from if you're trying to compete for a championship. And the Spurs have done that. And whether they finish this series out as champions or not, they have the pieces in place to compete. But going on to Game 5 on Saturday... Man, you can't give up those leads. You really can't. This is a team in the Knicks that just closed those games out very well. Remember, USA Paraguay tomorrow, and then Spurs Knicks on Saturday. I'm Shane Carr filling in for Carl Schoen. Thank you to LG. 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
4: 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I'm Ed Helms, host of Snafu, Season 2, Medburg. The story of a daring heist that exposed J. Edgar Hoover's epic FBI snafu. 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
13: A quiet residential neighborhood erupts in chaos. Carmine Galante, the feared boss of the Bonanno crime family, lies dead, his cigar still clutched between his teeth.
14: Masked men walked into Joe and Mary's luncheonette in Brooklyn today and gunned down Carmine Galante, a man believed to be the most powerful mafia chieftain in the country.
13: The execution sent shockwaves through the criminal underworld and set the stage for one of the most pivotal criminal cases in New York City history. From the minds behind the acclaimed television...

0: Update our poll results. Talk some soccer coming up. Football.
1: Nice.
0: Yeah, football.
2: Footy.
0: Coming up next hour. Yeah, Paul.
1: But isn't Roger Bennett from Men in Blazers now American? Would he use football or soccer?
0: I think he'd use soccer here.
1: Right.
0: Maybe football over there. But we'll talk some soccer. What is the storyline in the World Cup? The number one storyline in the World Cup. And also, what would be a great showing for Team USA? That'll be coming up next hour. How did the Spurs respond? We've credited them because they're young and they may not know what they're supposed to know or not know. Now you come home. This is where you go, okay, let's just take care of business. We don't need style points. We just need to win the game. Then you take your chances going back to the Garden. If that's the case, then I think, once again, that pressure goes back on the Knicks if it goes back to the Garden. I know you're up 3-2, but now the Knicks seem to play better when they're on the road. That atmosphere seems to get to them. They don't start well. Karl Anthony Towns picks up 2 quick fouls, and I'm thinking, okay, this is your blueprint. Get him in foul trouble. Get Wemby in the paint. And then the second half, nobody's in the paint. Nobody's trying to score. Nobody's, you know, from the standpoint of taking it to the hoop. I mean, there are a lot of things that had to unfold.

0: He's there for the tipping. OG.
1: Here we go, Alex.
0: OG. OG. OG. OG. He's there for the tipping. OG.
2: Oh, it's beautiful. I mean, if you haven't cried, you're crying now. I mean,
3: and Fish is going to have to cancel their residency at MSG because Taylor is going to take over New Year's Eve at the Garden.
2: You ask who gets the table today. Before today, Brunson was getting all the songs. And last night at 2 a.m., he decided to fire one up for OG. That's who's getting the table today, and that's who's getting the songs.
3: You know? There's a very real chance that for the rest of my life, when I hear that legendary song, all I'm going to hear is OG. OG. That's all OG. I'm going to hear. He OG. Was there for the tipping. OG. That's all I'm going to hear. The same way that Method Man and Wu-Tang just stole the shine and took a statue away, that's what Taylor just did to John Lennon.
2: I would give Taylor a plaque for that. Maybe a statue. I would.
3: Unbelievable work, Taylor.
2: All right, Alex, get out of here, man.
3: Wait,
2: Alex, day seven on it.
3: Taylor, you did that at home? You woke up your parents doing that?
4: Yeah, that's why I kind of sound faint, because I'm on the road right now. I don't want to wake my parents up for letting me stay with them.
2: Right. Yes. I'm talking more than normal to prevent that from happening. At Alex Day 7 on Instagram.
3: Thank you, guys.
2: We appreciate it, buddy. I'm glad you got to experience it together. It's the way it should be. You made new friends last night. You hugged old friends, new friends, strangers, people you'll never see again for the rest of your life. But who cares? It was a special moment, special night. And I'm glad you two got to spend it together. Fun times, man.
3: Unbelievable time. One more win, fellas.
2: One more. Friday. Let's enjoy it today. Back to business on Friday, okay?
3: Thank you, guys.
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2: than Breaking Bad. Mikey A. already shaking his head, and we haven't even started yet. I mean,
0: we've been through, what, 10 of them so far?
1: Because he's still wrong.
2: Yes, yes. We've been through 10. I think we're at 41. Is that where we left off?
0: We left off at 41.
1: 40.
0: Yeah.
2: All right. Yeah. So give me the music for the polls here. We'll go poll question, Ricardo show. How about that?
0: Let's do it.
2: All right.
0: Oh, what a time.
3: First poll.
2: Yeah.
3: Was game three a must win for the Knicks?
0: Clearly not.
3: They lost.
1: Ouch.
2: They lost that game. Not. Yes. And then last night became sort of a must win, and they won. Yes, it was a must win for the Knicks.
3: 56% of the audience said, yes, it was a must win.
2: All right.
0: Okay. Wow. And they lost, so that audience was wrong.
2: Let's go to Board Op Ricardo here. He has 50 shows better than Breaking Bad, the Michael Jordan of television shows. And we're at number 41. So Board Op.
0: Remind us what 41 was.
2: Yes, what was it?
4: Avatar, The Legend of Korra.
0: Oh, my God.
2: It's so bad.
0: I never should have asked you to remind us that.
2: Listen, it is impossible to get me in a foul mood today, and somehow there you are it doing it. Yes.
0: What's 40?
2: Yeah.
4: 40 is South Park.
2: Ah, that's pretty good.
0: Man, that's a good one.
2: I mean, it's good.
0: It's a good call.
1: It's being a good show and being better than Breaking Bad are two very different things.
0: Not
1: and
0: your
1: that's
0: list.
1: Where Ricardo is.
2: Well, it depends on how we're defining this. It's Ricardo's list. That's a good point.
0: Right.
2: But is it groundbreaking? Is the writing good? Like, is it innovative? Is it, I mean...
0: Do you remember it a week later? I think South Park is memorable.
2: South Park's pretty good.
0: Pretty damn good.
2: I mean, it's the only one that's made me
1: think, at
2: least.
1: What's the next poll question?
2: Well, hold on. I'm just thinking here, because I want to think what's the better show. Why are you rushing me through this segment?
0: Angry. Sorry.
1: I'm not rushing you through the segment. You're angry. I'm rushing to the next poll question to get off another Ricardo show that he thinks is better than Breaking Bad.
2: No, no, no. I understand that, but I'm actually considering this as a show that might be better than Breaking Bad. I am. I mean, that and The Simpsons.
0: Cultural
2: you just
0: impact.
2: Want to, you just want to, poll question, go! That's the got 790 on X. Next poll question, Taylor, go!
3: When you think of Al Harrington, do you think of him as a Nick?
2: No. No.
0: What a ridiculous
2: question. Whoever voted yes on that is absolutely absurd.
0: Pacer for life, that guy.
2: I mean, I've never thought of him as a Nick. I never will. What do you got?
3: 81% of the audience said no. Yeah. They don't think of him as a Nick.
2: All right. Let's see if I move quickly enough for Mikey A. Number 39, Ricardo.
1: What's the next poll question?
4: HBO's The Outsider, Stephen King property.
0: Hard to judge.
2: How do you put that in front of South Park?
0: I've never even seen it or heard of it, to be honest.
4: It's
0: Sorry.
4: A good one, Izzy. You should check it out. It's on HBO.
0: Okay.
2: In front of Sanford and Sons.
4: Yeah, yeah.
2: Poll question, Taylor.
3: Should you have had to watch Kevin Knox play to get courtside NBA Finals tickets at Madison Square Garden?
1: He was terrible.
0: He's not even that bad to watch. He's just a bad 5-on-5 player, but an individual, he's fun to watch.
2: To watch.
3: 90% of the audience said yes.
2: Thank you. Taylor Swift ever watch Kevin Knox play basketball?
3: Nope. Probably not.
2: No.
0: Tony.
2: All right, let's go to number 30. Is it 37? 37.
4: 38.
2: 38. Sorry, Ricardo. I can't wait for 37. I wanted to get to it so quickly. Go to 38, please.
4: Bored to death.
0: Ah.
4: You guys ever watch that?
2: No.
0: No, I thought you were saying what you were feeling when you watched Breaking Bad.
2: Bold question, Taylor.
3: This is a big one for me.
2: All right.
3: Did you know Tony Douglas and Harry Douglas were brothers?
2: Ah, it is a big one.
0: We're
2: Harry
0: brothers?
2: Douglas responded, yes. Everyone
3: 69%
2: knows
3: of the audience
0: nice.
3: Said no, they did not know it.
0: Wow. All right. Look at you providing information.
2: Back
0: people.
2: To Board Op Ricardo, quickly. Number 37?
4: 37, Oz.
2: Oz. Oh, I mean, Jesus.
0: 1,000%. 1,000% better.
2: I am. Yes. I am with Mikey, where I'm just not listening to Ricardo anymore. I
0: even
2: mean,
0: if I watch it on mute.
2: Yes.
1: I actually have been to Oz. That was in a building in Midtown Manhattan.
0: How'd you escape?
1: And like three floors were set up to be the prison. I got pictures holding the soap. It was awesome.
2: Back to Taylor.
3: Should Wemby have won the Depoy, the dirtiest player of the year?
1: Absolutely.
2: I think I called him a scumbag earlier. I was quoting Taylor, though.
0: Finalist with Lou Dort.
3: 56% of the audience said yes. Give that award to Wemby.
0: A postseason award.
2: Board Op Ricardo, number 36.
4: Stranger Things, season one.
2: That's not bad.
5: Oh, you just went with season one, though. That's against your rule.
4: After season one, I don't enjoy the show.
2: All right. Okay. Back to Taylor.
1: Season five was really good.
4: What?
3: Would Adam Silver have ever let Victor Wembanyama go to the Charlotte Hornets?
5: Yeah.
2: No. Absolutely.
5: For MJ, maybe.
2: It's laughable.
3: 92% of the audience said no.
2: Right.
3: Those are the polls.
2: Those are the polls. Ricardo, you have one more?
5: Last one.
4: No, that was it.
5: That was number 36.
2: Oh, wow. Wow, amazing. Wow. All right, well, have a great weekend, everyone. We're off tomorrow on radio. We'll do the podcast tomorrow, and we'll have Tim Legler and Christopher Mad Dog Russo.
5: Spurs and seven.
1: Let's go, Knicks. We are
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1: It is Thursday. Most of San Antonio is still in mourning. And for the next 3 hours, at least for most of our segments in the next 3 hours, our therapy will begin to make sure that we're all good and that no one is still sitting on the ledge. Welcome to the show. I'm Andy Everett, audio disseminators and producers today. Tim is in here, Double T, and we've also got Sam Freeze, a.k.a. Biggest Puma.
2: You mentioned the ledge, Andy.
1: Are you on it still?
2: I think it's hard not to be. I mean, I appreciate your attempt at positivity.
1: Therapy 101 is now in session for the next 3 hours.
2: That's pretty much 2 hours and 59 minutes left. And I'm going to get my money's worth after last night.
1: Absolutely. All right. I still think the Spurs can make this a series. I think they can still win game 5 and they can possibly win game 6. I mean, they should have won, you know. They should have won last night. We'll get into all that.
2: Yeah, I don't want to sound like Kenny Atkinson, but it feels very like we're down 3-1, but it shouldn't be this way.
1: Exactly. Well, but Kenny Atkinson got blown out in game 4. His team didn't show up.
2: Minor detail.
1: Yeah, I mean, they mailed that game in the second quarter. I don't think this Spurs team will. All right. I know many of you are out there just bashing as hard as you can on De'Aaron Fox. And I can assure you of one thing. There is zero chance the Spurs would have won 62 games this year and had the success they've had in the playoffs without De'Aaron Fox. Did he have a bad game last night? Yes, in many ways. The play that I'm most disappointed about with De'Aaron Fox, even more so than whether he just should have dribbled it out or get the layup, which we'll talk about in a second, and I saw it coming. He got in the front court with about 5 minutes to go in the game, and there's two guys in the back court. And he basically threw it away. Now, Tim Legler said, what is the point guard doing giving up the basketball? The point guard should keep the basketball until everybody's in a position to distribute it to somebody. Why are you giving it to Wimby or whoever else was trailing the play in the backcourt? So that was as big a mistake as there was, because it was another turnover. The Spurs had two first-half turnovers and 6 or 7 or 8 in the second half, and that was just an unforced, sloppy turnover that led to more New York points. And then there's the last play of the game where they get the steal, and Fox goes to the basket. Now, you can say that Ananobi made a great block, and Fox acknowledged that in the postgame, but he also got fouled. Now, you can also say, well, we're not going to call fouls in the last 7 seconds of a game. We're going to let the players decide it. But that was clearly, he hit his arm before he got any piece of the ball. The video shows that. And I don't think that was reviewable because it was a scramble for the ball. And when New York called timeout, I don't even know if the Spurs thought they could challenge it. And because they didn't. But they should have at least given that a challenge. Now, here's the problem with giving it a challenge. You only had one timeout left. So if you use your timeout for the challenge and they decide we're not calling that, then with 1.2 after Ananobi makes the follow-through or the tip-in, then you can't advance the ball on another timeout. So you have to be very cautious when you're down to one timeout, whether or not you're going to risk it or not, and whether or not they would have actually called that a foul or not. My guess is they would have called it a foul, but that didn't happen. But the reason that they lost this game had nothing to do with the last plays of the game any more than the 30 points they scored in the second half after scoring 76 and basically playing most of the second half not to lose the game. They went uber conservative and then they went uber fast. I would have rather them run the shot clock out and not even attempted a shot on those 8 in a row possessions than to just jack up 8 3-pointers in a row that had little chance of getting in. It didn't look like they were good shots. And Sam, you and I mentioned this earlier in this series. Stop taking shots that at 19 on the shot clock that you can get when there's 4 on the shot clock. Those 3-pointers, even if they miss, are okay with 4 on the clock. They're not okay if they miss with 19.
2: Yeah, so many possessions in the second half of that game were, you know, one pass and a 3-point attempt. And was the 3-pointer a wide open look a lot of those times? Yes, but the time didn't call for taking a shot 5 seconds into the shot clock.
1: And that's the way New York had to play.
2: Yep.
1: New York had to say, we're going to give you open looks from the 3 early in the shot clock and double dare you to shoot them. because we hope you miss. It's the only way we can get back in the game is we need more possessions.
2: And the law of averages would say you're not going to shoot as well as you did when you set the record in the first half.
1: It always comes back to reality at some point. So let's just do some simple math. If I take those three-pointers with four on the shot clock instead of 19, there's 15 seconds per possession times the eight possessions that you shot them. That's 2 minutes. You gave the Knicks two extra minutes to catch up by shooting those eight in a row. Barkley said it's the dumbest basketball he's ever seen. I can't say that I've seen worse or not as worse, but it was not smart basketball. And that is, and this series, more so than all the other series combined, is where we're seeing the Spurs' inexperience show up.
2: And I think that's where Mitch takes a lot of the blame on that, for not getting into them, for shooting so many quick three-pointers over the course of that third quarter specifically.
1: Yeah, one of the things in the locker room, and I don't like this other strategy that you could go with either. I don't like slowing the game down.
2: No.
1: But you can play quick smartly. And here's the thing I saw in the second half, and it started in the third quarter and it went the entire second half. How many times did the guards get 2 feet in the lane? Not nearly enough.
2: Nope.
1: I remember there was two plays where Wemby basically volleyballed the ball to himself around the goal and got baskets. I don't recall him in the lane the rest of the half. Now, I'll get into this in a little bit, but Frank Isola was on Colin Cowherd today. He's a New York columnist, an NBA columnist. And we always talked about this year that Wemby played about 29 minutes a game because the Spurs were good enough with their bench where he didn't need to play that much. That also probably handicapped his ability to win the MVP because he's only going to score 25 a game instead of 30 a game with those 5 or 6 minutes that the other scorers in the league are playing that he's not. But he recalled something that Michael Jordan once said: I play the regular season as many minutes as I can so that I can play as that many minutes in the postseason. And as much as we think, okay, you've reserved some of his ability to play longer in the postseason, when you're not used to playing 40 minutes and you have, instead of 29, that 11 minutes eventually catches up with you. I love Luke Kornet. I think Luke Kornet was a great addition to this team. But Luke Kornet can't stop Cat. He can't stop penetration in the lane. And he is being kind of exposed a little bit in this series. Regular season and first three rounds of the playoffs, Kornet was able to give Wemby 12, 15 minutes a game on the bench. It's down to about four right now because the Knicks are going to basically have open season in the lane every time that he goes to the bench. So we'll get into all of that coming up. Lots of other things to get to, but growing pains, I think, is the one thing here. It would not surprise me in the least for the Spurs to have a good game on Saturday. I think they'll win Saturday. And then can they do it again in New York and this time stay in the lead and force a game seven a week from Friday?
2: All that being said, from my perch out on the ledge, it's still Spurs in seven. I mean, I'm still holding out.
1: Well, if it happens, it would only be the second time in history that a team has come from 3-1 down in the finals. Well,
2: so you're saying it's been done.
1: It's been done by Cleveland in 2016.
2: Yeah, you got to take it obviously, it really is one game at a time because you're one game away from elimination starting Saturday night. But you take care of business Saturday and you get to go back up there for game six next week to run their coronation party, their celebration.
1: Yeah, they want to as much as Knicks fans would just like for them to get it over with Saturday. Can you imagine the price of a game six ticket?
2: I would, for the basketball fan in me, not only the Spurs fan, I want to see
1: more
2: that.
1: Games.
2: Absolutely. Yeah. And certainly more games in that environment, because as frustrating as it was to watch them blow that, record lead last night, there is something to be said about the league is a better product when that place is rocking it was last night. So I want to see that game six because I want the Spurs to, get that game seven back here at the end of next week. But
1: I'll say this about the early shooting. If you get a clear path to the basket, if you get a teardrop in the lane, if you get an alley-oop to Wemby and there's 17 on the shot clock, that's all great.
2: Sure.
1: But when you're shooting threes, how many times have we explained that most three-pointers missed end up in a transition basket the other way.
2: Long rebounds.
1: And all those long rebounds got fast break back the other way. And now you're putting a lot of mileage on Wimby, who's got to run up and down the court more. And as I said, you take eight possessions and you take extra 15 seconds off of the shot clock. You basically gave the Knicks two more minutes to score. And they probably got seven or eight possessions out of that 2 minutes to where, and I would imagine they scored almost every time because they kind of had to.
2: Yeah, and that's the irony of, you know, how as that first half was playing out, I kind of kept telling everyone around me, you know, like, this is great when they're falling, but they can't fall in love with it because they're falling as easily as they are. And that, I think we saw that play out over the course of the second half.
1: Here's the thing about Mitch Johnson that I'm not liking right now. There are so many people that are bashing him for this one game last night. And he took two or three timeouts. And though they didn't do in the huddle, but I'm guessing probably the huddle was stop settling for threes. I would imagine he told the team that. But I don't see anyone giving Mitch the credit for managing this team the way he has for the 82 games, even the preseason where they were undefeated in the preseason, all the playoff games, all the playoff minutes, and the team had a bad second half. That's his fault? Okay, I'm sure he'll take the blame for it to some extent. But you have to give credit to somebody when they do something great if you're also going to criticize them when they do something poorly. And it's the same thing with Fox. De'Aaron Fox has won far more games for the Spurs than he's lost. And they wouldn't be here without him. Because as good as Harper and Castle are, they're not NBA point guards 35 minutes a night yet. They could be soon, and they will be. And Fox is the easy punching bag because he makes the most money on the team, and he's upwards of $60 million. And, everybody from the fan in the upper deck to Michelle Beadle is ready to run him out of town. And he's still an outstanding player and one of the top 5 point guards in the league. And I'm not counting Luka and Shea as point guards, even though they handle the basketball a lot. But he's a top point guard in the league. He absolutely said, I thought I could beat Ananobi to the basket. Ananobi made a great play on the ball, got a lot of arm. But if he dribbles it out, okay, then he has to shoot free throws with 6 seconds to go. And of all the free throw shooters on this team, and he's a good one, statistically, he's the lowest of all those shooting the free throws. I didn't think it was a bad play, except for the fact that he didn't beat Ananobi to the basket.
2: Yeah, it's incredibly hard to defend because if he does get that foul call or if he does make the layup, you're sitting there applauding his quickness to beat Ananobi down the court. But at the end of the day, I think 9 out of 10 times you dribble that out.
1: Probably take 4 or 5 more seconds off the clock.
2: Exactly. And that's the theme of all of this. Yeah. Every chance you had to take time off the clock, you didn't.
1: So if he stops on a dime right before the basket, lets Ananobi fly by and circles around, and when there's 2 on the clock, throw it up in the rafters as high as you can before the ball comes down inbounds or out of bounds, the clock runs out.
2: Yeah, and I don't think you were going to run. I don't think you could have stretched it out that far because they were getting back quickly. But I think you could have at least extended the game. You know, you're either getting a 2 or a 3 point lead after the free throws, unless he misses them both, which we should also mention, as much as we love Wimby, you got to make some of those free throws right at the end. You know, you can't go 0-for in clutch time minutes. But I think you're obviously your win percentage, your win probability, it goes up. Yeah. It goes way up if he doesn't shoot that layup.
1: And then Dylan Harper didn't get a shot in the last 10 minutes of the game. And he's been the second best player in this series for most of this series. So I think they've got to find opportunities for Dylan to get to the basket and get to the rim. All right, we'll talk more about that coming up in the next segment. We'll also talk that mostly throughout the day. It is Thursday, and the San Antonio Toros are playing this weekend with our a promotion with them. We've got Stan Bedwell coming on to give us a quick update on that at the end of this hour. We do have Brendan Sorsby news. The Texas legislative system in the state government has warned the Big 12. We'll tell you what that's all about. Phil Mickelson's in hot water, and the World Cup is going on, and I'm watching golf. So we'll talk about all that kind of stuff. All that straight ahead. It's 4:15. It's the Andy Everett Show on the Ticket.
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1: 420 on the Andy Everett Show. Here's some optimistic signs for us to look at. The Spurs have had a lead in every single game that they played in this series. They've had a double-figure lead in every first quarter of every game so far. Now, there's only one team that's ever come back from 1-3 down, and that was the Cleveland team in 2016 who came back to beat Golden State. The only criticism that I have for either De'Aaron Fox or Mitch Johnson was the way that the team played from about the 10-minute mark of the second quarter until New York got within, you know, 6 or 7. Then it was obviously you just have to go back and play basketball. They shot the lights out of the basketball in the first half, and as we documented, that usually evens itself out. Nobody shoots, you know, makes 13 threes in the second half and then in the first half and then does it again in the second. And the same happens too. If you miss a bunch of threes in the first half, they usually come back to you in the second. They did not get the ball in the paint. They settled for shots way too early in the shot clock. And now they've got to, look at how they're going to rebound from this. They're a young basketball team. Young people are most resilient. I would pull a Pop if I were Mitch. Practice tomorrow or tonight or whatever you want to do this, because they're flying back and I think they landed an hour and a half ago or so. I do a film session and I'd make them watch the second half. And I'd make them, you know, just like Pop did when they lost in 2013. The first day of practice was we're going to watch the 2013 Game 7 again.
2: And make them count the field goals and then make them count the turnovers and realize you had more turnovers than field goals in the second half.
1: Turnovers, field goals, missed shots, quick shots, just the overall body language. It's really hard to have a 27-point lead at halftime and then advance, and they did advance it to 29 for a second, but it's really hard to not want to kind of go into your little box and play conservatively. But I didn't see conservative basketball. It would have been conservative basketball if they'd have dribbled the shot clock out 8 times in a row, which would have been better than 8 misses, because at least it takes 2 more minutes off the clock. But what I saw was a team that was trying to get the knockout blow by knocking down. If they make 4 of those threes, and New York scores only once or twice, you know, you go from 25 to 35 and ball game is over. But when you miss and you need to run some clock and you need to run a set play. Now, I'll throw this out there. He's never going to admit it. I wouldn't admit it either if I were him. But I think after you have played an entire 82 game season, and what is this, like the 106th or 7th game that the Spurs are about to play?
2: Yeah, somewhere in there.
1: If you got the preseason, they had 5 preseason games, so that's 87. They went 6 with Portland. Six with Portland, right? So that would be 93. 6 with Minnesota would be 99. Seven with Oklahoma City, that'd be 106. And so now they played 110 games. 110 games. I just think there's also, for a young player who still is kind of growing into his strength years, man, I'm really getting sick and tired of getting pushed around and beaten up down in the lane. I don't really want to go in the lane. And I don't blame him either. I mean, you know, Cat's going to play physical and Ananobi's going to play physical. And when Mitch Robinson's in there, he's going to push and shove and create the flagrant foul that he had. So there's going to be a situation where you just don't want to take the physicality. And maybe as you get older, you're more accustomed to that and you can handle it a little bit better. But why didn't they have more paint touches? Why, you know, he doesn't have a signature back to the basket post up move. I don't expect him to ever have that. But pick and rolls to the basket, getting him into the free throw line, getting him in motion where he can do something that no other player can do in the league. There was one putback he had, and Mike Breen basically came out and said, there's nobody in the history of basketball that can make that play that he just made. So how do you not do that in the second half? And that's where I think the disappointment was, because I can see it coming in the third quarter. I'm sure in the huddle, there was some conversation about stop settling for threes. The threes will be there with 3 or 4 on the clock. let's go get in the lane. Let's make New York foul us. Let's make free throws. Let's play like we did in the second half. And as much as you want to, it's sometimes really, really difficult to not kind of get into a little hibernation mode and try to play conservative and try to milk the clock and try to win the game that way.
2: Yeah, that's the, you know, again, the so much was frustrating about that game last night. But going back to the way it started with Cat getting the two fouls in, you know, the first 90 seconds of the game, and you thought, okay, this is going to be a game where the, you know, pathway to the rim is going to be more open than it's been the whole series, because they're not going to have Cat on the floor for the majority of this whole first half. And then, you know, unfortunately, that's the problem sometimes with getting so hot behind the three-point line. You kind of forget their rim defenders are in foul trouble or aren't going to be as effective.
1: And you fall in love with the three.
2: And you fall in love with the three. And you don't see nearly as many of those, you know, drives to the rim in the second half when the shots aren't falling, which, you know, you got to give. I think you're absolutely correct to say, you know, the Knicks were relying on the averages to fall back into place, and they were giving up those early shots.
1: They baited the Spurs into taking those early shots.
2: Exactly.
1: Because let's say and I don't know what the number average is, but let's say that you have, you know, 50 possessions a half. And how do I get 60 or 70 possessions in a half? Well, I don't play defense in the first 10 seconds of the clock, and hopefully somebody takes a wide open shot. And they basically stopped guarding the Spurs from the three-point line and said, shoot them. And the Spurs, being a young team, were like, well, I'm wide open. I've made a bunch of these in the first half. Why can't I make them in the second? And then whether you're off by a millimeter or whatever, you don't. And that creates those extra possessions. And that's what creates early offense for New York. And now they can catch up quicker. And then I think the other thing, too, is there's just nobody on the – they can't – this bench has gone from 10 to 7.
2: Yep.
1: You're not seeing Harrison Barnes play at all. You're seeing Carter Bryant play less than 10 minutes, and you're seeing Luke Kornet play about 4. It's basically KJ for about 20 and Harper for about 30, and it's the starters. It's a 7-man rotation, and that's not unusual in the playoffs, but it also makes for a team that can get fatigued in a hurry, and especially once the momentum goes on the other side, to regain that momentum is really hard. And I would rather lead by 10 or 12 at half than lead by 30 at half.
2: There's an argument.
1: Because then your attention to detail and your focus coming out of half is still strong. When you're up by 30, you're like, yeah, we got this one. And you may not say it,
2: right,
1: but subconsciously you're thinking it.
2: You're feeling it. I mean, every time you look up at the, at the clock and you see that score, you're thinking, even after they go on a 6-0 run, you're thinking, oh, well, we're still up by 21 or we're still up by 15. And then you realize, well, hell, now we're only up by 8 and it's only going one direction. The Spurs were so bad at three-point shooting in the second half of that game. The Knicks ended up far outshooting them percentage-wise on threes last night. The Spurs dropped all, after setting the record in the first half, dropped all the way back to 40% overall by the end of that game.
1: I've called a bunch of basketball games in over the years, the WNBA, the UTSA games, high school, whatever. And I've said this on every time a team goes like 11 for 12 to start the game, whether it's shooting the basketball or shooting threes. And so you get to the 12-minute timeout in college, or you get to the start of the second quarter in a pro game of some kind, or a game where quarters are played, and you go, well, the shooting percentage right now favors XYZ team. They're shooting 79%. And I always preface it by, that won't last. Can you weather the storm? Because there's been one time that I can vividly remember when UTSA played Navy a few years ago at Navy, and they shot 76% for the game. And it wasn't that UTSA wasn't playing good defense in that game. They were just making everything, and it never stopped. But normally, even if you start the game shooting 80%, by the end of the game, you're only shooting 52 on a good night. And if you keep jacking up shots, you're going to be in the 40s or in the 30s at some point. So it always balances itself out.

0: right, 4:35. It's the Andy Evers Show on the Ticket. Wimby got a flagrant foul last night for the Carl Anthony Towns' chin getting in the way of his arms. I understand by the letter of the law that that is a flagrant foul because there was contact above the neck. But I think Carl Anthony Towns was just in the wrong place at the wrong time. It's kind of like the targeting penalty sometimes in college football. You're about to tackle somebody and you think you're in position and then the guy kind of moves and then you collide helmets and you get kicked out of the game.
1: Yeah, that's a great comp.
0: The unfortunate part of this is that he's got three flagrant points. And if he gets a fourth, he misses the next game. Now, you need Wimby to be aggressive blocking shots. And when you block shots and miss and somebody's head gets in the way, that could possibly be a flagrant foul. And I guarantee you Mike Brown's already talking to the guards and to the people that are setting screens on Wimby. Beat him up. Make him retaliate. Make him do what he did. You know, if they called the Jalen Brunson thing a flagrant foul from game three, he's not playing Saturday night because he would be four and he'd have to be sitting out. But just the aggressive nature as the way he plays defense, he's going to make contact at some point that he doesn't intend to, but intent doesn't have anything to do with it. And I'm curious as if the league will rescind the flagrant last night just to give him a little breathing room. Because can you imagine the Spurs win Saturday and somehow win game six in New York, but during game six he gets a flagrant and can't play game seven?
1: No, I can't imagine that whatsoever. I can't imagine the league would. I think he would have to behead somebody at midcourt in order to get called for a flagrant.
0: You'd have to go Kareem on Kent Benson, basically.
1: 1,000%, or Shaq trying to end Brad Miller's life on the court. It wouldn't surprise me even if they went back. I would love to hear what Mike Brown says if they do go back and rescind last night's flagrant. Because, I can't see a scenario where they don't tell the officials calling these next couple games.
0: He gets no more flagrants unless somebody's bleeding.
1: Pretty much. Hockey rules.
0: Yeah.
1: We'll add 2 minutes to the penalty if he draws blood.
0: You know, I know it's not basketball, but sometimes I wonder if fouls should be a 1 minute penalty box instead of, 6-2 ejection.
1: Well, it's always funny in summer league where guys don't foul out. You see some games where guys have 11 or 12 fouls and it's, there's some world where, I think I could be okay with that, but it would break my brain too much.
0: There was a poll that the Stu Gott Show was doing before the show today that asked the question, is Wimby a dirty player? And 56% of whoever it was that replied said that he was. I don't think he's a dirty player, but the way that when you have the arm length that he does and you swing and miss when you block a shot, the arm's going to go someplace. Momentum is going to carry it, and if you're good enough to get in the way of it, you can draw flagrant fouls. But I'll bring this part into the equation. I don't think he's any more of a dirty player than Shaq was, or Hakeem Olajuwon was, or Tim Duncan was. They're trying to defend their area, and they're trying to block your shot. And how many times are they getting manhandled by as many different people as possible, hoping that they'll get a retaliatory, elbow in the ribs so that he can get some space and get people off of him, especially if the officials swallow the whistle and don't call it?
1: Well, I mean, let's all be honest here. Even the elbow on Naz Reid was not like Kermit Washington trying to kill Rudy Tomjanovich. Yeah, I mean, it's even the plays that you have seen where you're like, okay, I could see if someone thinks that's a dirty play, it was still a provoked action. That was a response to the way the game was being officiated.
0: And the Naz Reid thing, he was trying to elbow him in the chest.
1: Yeah.
0: And if it was an elbow in the chest, that would have been a flagrant one. It was Naz Reid kind of ducked a little bit, and then they got the chin and the cheek. So that was unfortunate there. But that is the rule, and I hope it doesn't come to that, because here's something I would definitely see is if he does get a game six flagrant foul, and it's even remotely questionable, I can see no way that Adam Silver is going to let him miss game seven.
1: No. No, I mean, you can't. What was it? Game three was the most viewed finals in three decades?
0: I would imagine last night was in the ballpark, too.
1: I would think so. I mean, we're talking upwards of 28, 29 million viewers. Imagine what a game seven would.
0: That's
1: we're getting closer. unfortunately, that's more Houston Texans noon window numbers, but we're getting there. We're building back up.
0: Yeah.
1: No, there's no way. There's no way Wimby ends up getting another flagrant this series. I just can't see that happening.
0: But any contact above the shoulders is going to be questioned by everyone. Now, well, I'm going to bring this up just for the sake of doing it. And I asked Sam this earlier today. I think Mike Breen is one of the greatest announcers of all time. I've never heard him call a game that I didn't enjoy. And I can certainly understand why this was potentially happening last night. But my question is, and this is how I phrased it to Sam, was did ABC ESPN Mike Breen become MSG Mike Breen in the last 3 minutes of the game?
1: I was surprised halfway through the fourth quarter Walt Clyde Frazier didn't come join the broadcast like it was a full Knicks broadcast.
0: With John Andres, where's he at?
1: Yeah, bring them all in. If we're going to do it right. Let's have a full Homer broadcast. Yeah, look, it was always going to be hard for Mike Breen to separate the childhood and career fandom of the Knicks.
0: It'd be like me calling an OU or UTSA game when they're playing for the national championship on a neutral network.
1: And you're going to do your best until you can't.
0: Exactly.
1: And I think that was, as the comeback was being mounted through the second half, I think you could hear more and more of the regular season Knicks announcer Mike Breen coming across the microphone.
0: Well, and here's one big difference between, I would say, New York, New Jersey, Boston, Philadelphia announcers and Texas, Midwest, whether it's in any sport. In the New York market especially, the hometown announcer, whether it's radio or TV, is often encouraged and hardly ever afraid to be critical of bad plays that their teams make. And the Midwest announcer, whether it's San Antonio or any of the Texas teams or any of the Houston or Dallas teams, I would say communities like Indiana, Minnesota, probably certainly St. Louis, they want the call tilted a little bit in the favor of the hometown, and they don't like managerial decisions being questioned or coaches' decisions being questioned. And they want a dejected call from the announcer more so than they want a neutral call. In New York, you can criticize your own team if you want to. You can't do that here.
1: Now, the best example of that is when Wimby hit that half-court three-pointer in the Thunder series. If you go listen to the Thunder play-by-play radio guy,
0: it's good.
1: Yeah, it's and he shoots it and he makes it.
0: And it's halftime.
1: Yeah, and we're going to a double overtime.
0: Yeah. I did that. UTSA played Florida International, and I can't remember the player who's their best player on the team, but he was basically dribbles to half court. He shoots. He scores. It's good. UTSA loses, or FIU wins. It was just, we're done.
1: Post game coming up next.
0: We're getting out of here. All right. We'll give you a Toros update, and we'll get into more Spurs discussion and Brendan Sorsby as well, and hear from Mac Brown on the Brendan Sorsby story. That's next. It's 4:44 on the ticket. What a

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1: Victor Wembanyama, windmill right-hand jam.
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14: All right, it's 4:50. It's the Andy Everett Show on the Ticket. It's our Toro Thursdays as we continue our promotions with the San Antonio Toros. 2-0 on the season, bye week complete. Stan Bedwell is the head coach of the Toros. You've got a good start to the season and a home game coming up on Sunday. Take us through what's been going on this last week or so with getting the team ready for this next game.
8: Yeah, good to be on again, Andy, and yeah, this week we actually gave guys, you know, we came in, we had that short camp, and we had to put so much in so little time that our players and coaches never really got a chance to breathe. So we gave them pretty much most of last week off, let a few guys go home for a few days, and got them back in this weekend and get a couple extra practices over the week. But, yeah, it's just a chance to breathe and kind of take it all in, and I think the best part is when guys have done nothing but work, and sometimes they take for granted, you know, how much fun they're having playing ball. And, you know, they get away for a few days and you're getting the calls of, hey, we're ready to come back already and get to work. So
14: you've outscored opponents 95-0 in the first two games. How are you doing so well in offense and defense?
8: Well, you know, Coach Glanville does a fantastic job there on the defense. We got a great coaching staff, and we've been fortunate enough to get a lot of great players on board. And I mean, I'm honestly a bit disappointed. We were sitting at 24 points midway through the second quarter last game and finished with 24, had some turnovers in the red zone and just did some uncharacteristic things. And, you know, I kind of felt like, you know, what's wrong with this? But then you sit back and think, well, we've only been together for 10 days. So, you know, it's still a work in progress, but we're getting better and better. And I think this week's been a fantastic week.
14: Highlight a couple of players, if you will, offensively and defensively, that have really stood out to you on film.
8: Look, what we do, everything we do is about spreading the ball. I always say, even though, you know, we're air raid and we're known as a team that throws it, we're closer probably to the old, like, flex bone or wishbone teams where the ball is just going to, you never know who's going to get the ball. And so I think we have 8 players that have between 5 and 7 catches, nobody with more or less than that. So all of our guys are touching it pretty equally. You know, Oscar Cardenas out of UTSA, week one he had 0 catches. Last week he led us with, I think, 5 catches for almost 90 yards. And, you know, so he had a great game. The week before that, Lance Lejean had 4 catches, 4 touchdowns, a kid out of University of Louisiana. Our quarterback, Will Arntz, leading the league. He's got, I think, 8 touchdowns, 2 interceptions through 2 games, is close to 500 yards passing, and has only played really in 5 quarters. So, you know, all of those guys have done well, and obviously none of that happens without the offensive line. And Coach Ninkovich and that group have been fantastic. And, you know, defensively, our captain, Wesley Steiner, out of Auburn, is fantastic linebacker that has everybody in position and can really run sideline to sideline. Obi Melifonwu at safety. Didn't play much the first game from – he was got banged up a little bit in camp, but he was a second-round draft pick for the Patriots, won a Super Bowl with Tom Brady there, and absolute unit, 6'4", 225-pound safety that can really, really run. So, yeah, that's just a few of the guys. But really, overall, defensive line has quarterbacks running for their lives, and that allows us to play a lot of man-to-man, and our entire secondary is good enough to handle that.
14: What are you expecting this weekend and the against Fall City, I think, coming in, and what they're all about?
8: Yeah, so, you know, defensively, they've got 2 fantastic defensive ends. They'll get after you. They've got some good DBs. So I think that everybody in our league so far, as far as our opponents, I'd say they're all a bit further along on defense than what they are on offense. So I think we're going to have our work cut out for us there. We're going to have to handle those 2 defensive ends and just take care of the football. the turnovers we had last week really hurt us. And then, you know, from an offensive standpoint, they played two quarterbacks last week. And not really sure which one of those will be in this week, but one's more of a runner, one's more of a passer. They got some tough running backs, but they're a team that tries to run the football. That's their identity. They want to use the clock, run the ball. So, you gotta stop their running back and, you know, just keep getting after them like we're doing on defense. And whether you're a running quarterback or a passing quarterback, if you got pressure on your face all day, it's hard to execute.
14: All right, Stan, all the best to you guys this weekend. We'll talk next week, and hopefully it's 3-0, and keep up the good work. 95-0 so far sounds pretty good to keep going.
8: Yes, sir. I appreciate you having me on. Thank you so much.
14: All right, that's Stan Bedwell. He's the coach of the Toros, and they play on Sunday at Wheatley Heights. So enjoy that. You can get all the information at COFLToros.com. 5 o'clock hour coming up, more on the Spurs as they get set for game five coming up this weekend, but we've got more details on the Brendan Sorsby situation, and we'll tell you about that next. It's 4:56 on the Ticket.
15: I'm Dan Patrick, and this is Above the Noise. Neither team has played a perfect NBA Finals. The Knicks have had cold stretches. The Spurs have had moments where they've looked like the better team. But four games into the series, one difference continues to stand out. New York looks like a more experienced, complete team when the game is on the line. Spurs' three losses tell the story. Game one, 14-point lead. Game two, 12-point lead. Game four, 29-point lead. And they still found ways to lose. Late in the game, De'Aaron Fox attacked the rim after securing a loose ball with around 10 seconds to go instead of pulling the ball out, forcing the Knicks to foul. That decision gave New York one last opportunity. Earlier, Victor Wembanyama missed two critical free throws that could have created separation. Championships are often decided by a handful of possessions. The Knicks have consistently won those moments, and the Spurs haven't. That's the difference in this series. I'm Dan Patrick, and this is Above the Noise. 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
1: It's the 5 o'clock hour underway with that. More Spurs discussion coming up as we navigate through this hour. At the bottom of the hour, we are going to see how completely ignorant I am of everything that has to do with the World Cup. I'll ask Sam stupid questions that are very elementary and see if we can get answers to them because I know nothing about it and never really have.
2: Should be fun.
1: It should be a fun segment. And we've got a Phil Mickelson story to share with you coming up in a bit. And things are not too good for him today. Again, the Spurs and last night, we'll get to that in the next segment. But the Brendan Sorsby situation has taken another turn. The Big 12 presidents and chancellors met today. And nothing has come from it as far as what they've decided they're going to do. However, the Texas state government has gotten into the act. And Ken Paxton, who's the attorney general, has warned the Big 12 that if they sanction Texas Tech or Sorsby, it would be unlawful and would expose the conference to substantial liability.
2: You know, for the first time possibly ever, I think I agree with Ken Paxton. I mean, this is not something that is within the purview of the conference when it's tied up in our court system.
1: But I think the Big 12 bylaws say that they can sanction a school for what they perceive to be violations.
2: And I think it would just end up probably going in front of the same district judge where he would say, oh, yeah, no, that's unenforceable, just like the NCAA is unenforceable.
1: All right. Here's what Mac Brown had to say about this. Mac obviously doing some TV stuff here and there, but Mac was asked about the Texas Tech situation, and he's got some very good points that we need to hash out. Here's Mac Brown on the Sorsby deal.
3: I feel for Joey McGuire because he's got a mess. Because it's really not even his decision. He got a lot of bosses telling him what to do. And it's really public. And Vince just said it. But now if we let Sorsby play and I'm the head coach, what happens to the guy that gets the DUI tonight? Do I suspend him for a game, but I let Sorsby play for gambling $90,000? So what happens to every rule, everything that we do moving forward? How do we make a decision when it wasn't near as big as this, but we're going to suspend him more than we did this? I wanted to treat all of these guys like they were my children. What would I do to my son? What I would have done in this situation is I wouldn't want my son gambling again. So to me, I would let him go to the supplementary draft, let him still play, try to help him, support him, pay for all of his counseling. I'd pay for everything to try to help him. I wouldn't throw him out, but I don't see how you're going to have rules if the Iowa State kid 3 years ago couldn't play and now this guy can. That's like Vince said, we don't have rules. So if this doesn't get back overturned by the NCAA and Congress doesn't give the NCAA help, I think we see huge changes coming up.
1: Go ahead, Matt. Keep going.
3: Like it is.
1: All right.
2: There it is.
1: The Iowa State guy bet $10 on a women's Iowa State basketball game 3 years ago, and they suspended him for the year. Now, before I get too deep into the woods on this, have you realized Brendan Sorsby's career record is 14-21?
2: Well, I mean, it's not like he was transferring from Alabama. He was at Cincinnati.
1: And Indiana before they were Indiana.
2: And Indiana before Cignetti, before you could just Google him.
1: So, yeah, I understand. I like the line best in there where Max says Joey McGuire's got a lot of bosses telling him what to do.
2: That's the key.
1: He basically has one boss telling him what to do, and his name is Cody Campbell. So, and I saw the video yesterday from Joey, and I could tell, you know, there's pantomimes that you can tell when people are cringy about what they're saying, and you can see the eyes twitching when he was saying this. So I think this was a script that he was told to write or told to learn. He says he's got an addiction problem that he's trying to work through. I agree, he does. It's a competition of competition addiction, like a lot of athletes do. And, you know, I think that there's I don't care what I like we talked about on Tuesday. You're hiding behind the mental illness thing for so many people that actually have mental illness that matters a lot more than this. You made poor decisions. Poor decisions have usually in the past come with consequences. They don't anymore. Mac Brown says, what if my starting wide receiver gets a DUI tonight and I suspend him? Can he sue the school and say, hey, I don't think I should be suspended. There are no rules. I can do whatever I want. I don't, and there are, and they are suspending Sorsby for the Abilene Christian game. Well, if Texas Tech can't beat Abilene Christian with the fifth quarterback, they should just quit the FBS right now. And then the Oregon State game, they're not any good either. They have to play that game in Corvallis. Here's another irony thing for you. Cody Campbell is the sponsor of the bill that's going before the Trump administration and Congress called Save College Football, the Save College Football Act. How is this saving college football? Now, I don't think he will do it, but I think Joey McGuire would be immediately revered by everybody in America that does not have ties to Texas Tech if he called a press conference this next week and said, I've had a conversation with Brendan Sorsby. He's not my quarterback, and he's not playing on this team. And if Cody Campbell and Kirby Hokut want to fire me, I don't care. I'll get a job in 10 minutes someplace else, and they still have to pay me because that's not firing me with cause. I didn't do anything wrong. I made a decision that he's not playing football. And I understand that there have been people who have been accused of, and I don't know anybody that's been convicted of a capital offense or a felony that's playing college football right now. There may be some. But I certainly know people that, I mean, today, the guy from the Raiders that had the DUI that killed somebody.
2: Henry Ruggs.
1: He was out for parole. It was denied. Why, you know, you're not seeing Henry Ruggs being able to get through a lawsuit that says, well, for the my mental capacity, I should be furloughed out on the weekend to play football for the Raiders. You're not seeing that. And I still don't know where the people that enforce illegal gambling in the country are in on this. And all these players that have been arrested, charged with a crime, sent to trial, and sent to jail for gambling on their teams, why isn't Brendan Sorsby subject to those charges as well? Especially when it's proven that he bet on Indiana while he was a member of their team. And for a basketball player at Iowa to make an innocent $10 bet on the girls' basketball team, women's basketball team, and he gets a year suspension, and he never gets that year back, and we're not going to at least suspend Sorsby for a season and let him go to the supplemental draft this summer. There's zero reasons why he should be playing, and I can't find any reason why he should be let off on this. And I understand he's not an employee, so it doesn't fall under the same guidelines as the NFL or the NBA. But if I'm Jonte Porter, I'm sitting there going to sue Adam Silver and say, you know, you're violating my rights and my mental illness of gambling, and I'm going to see if I can get back in the league.
2: The problem is Jonte Porter was a member of a union that agreed to those penalties being enforceable and in place in the first place, which is why we keep getting back to, I don't see how the NCAA ever enforces another rule again if every single university can just find one judge that will side with them, and all of a sudden we get an injunction anytime, when Max said, what happens when that player does get a DUI? Well, go find that would be different because Mac is talking about actually punishing him.
1: Yeah, but you know, the DUIs are, you know, usually a one-game suspension, maybe two.
2: Yeah, I mean,
1: And gambling on your own team is a two-game suspension.
2: It doesn't equate.
1: And as bad as DUIs are, and of all the possibilities that could happen with a DUI, and you know, I hate the idea that people do that. It's not messing with the integrity of our game.
2: Well, and it's always tricky when you start comparing, you know, what will get you, what's deserving of one game, what's deserving of four games, what's, you know, because then you get caught in the weeds of arguing, well, you know, a DUI is worse than throwing your partner across the room or whatever the situation is. But one thing has always been true. If you gamble on your sport, it's not a game suspension. It's a lifetime suspension.
1: But the problem I have with this is that Kirby Hokut and Cody Campbell and Joey McGuire and anybody that has ever gone to Texas Tech for 2 seconds would be saying the exact same thing that everybody else is saying if Sorensby had transferred to any other school in the country other than theirs.
2: Of course. Of course. I mean, that's why, I think that's why, as you alluded to, I think Joey McGuire would have a lot of fans across the rest of the country if he were to take a hardline stance and say, Brendan Sorensby's not my quarterback. Now, would you, for the same, you know, other side of that coin, I don't think you would expect any coach in that city, whether it's LSU, Texas Tech, whoever you want to pick out,
1: yeah,
2: they all would have that opportunity, but they're always going to be the one saying that's bad until they're in that situation.
1: But here's the issue also. Presidents and ADs often listen to their boosters more than they do their conscience.
2: Of course.
1: If Nick Saban was still coaching at Alabama and Brendan Sorensby had transferred to Alabama and Nick Saban said, I'm not playing him, go ahead and fire me, I don't care, they wouldn't have fired Nick Saban and Sorensby wouldn't have played.
2: Yeah.
1: Because Nick Saban's got enough clout to be able to get away with that.
2: Mm-hmm.
1: And Joey McGuire has had success. And I do think Joey McGuire could get pretty much any open job that comes up after the season's over if it was a place he wanted to go. And I think the administration would like the fact that he's got scruples should he do that. And I totally agree with Mac Brown on this. Joey McGuire's hands are tied. He can't say I'm not playing him, because then that brings in Cody Campbell and Kirby Hokut. And Kirby Hokut would be gone if Cody Campbell didn't force Hokut to fire McGuire so that they could get a coach in there that would let him play.
2: Cody Campbell has more power within the Texas Tech region or Texas Tech University system than the university president does.
1: Absolutely.
2: At this
1: yeah.
2: point.
1: And apparently he's got more power than Ken Paxton, because Ken Paxton has said you're going to pay financially if you suspend Texas Tech or sanction them.
2: Well, see, and that's where, you know, that's
1: the attorney general of the state of Texas is telling everybody at the Big 12, don't you dare come down here and suspend this program or sanction it, or we're going to sue you for millions of dollars.
2: And this is what happens when you don't have a organized body, a governing body that can actually enforce their rules. When it all goes through the legal system.
1: They used to be able to enforce rules, but nobody ever sued over it.
2: Well, you had multiple lawsuits, and they would chip away at the power, like the Ed O'Bannon lawsuit in the early
1: 2000s. In 1973... the University of Oklahoma played Kerry Jackson, a backup quarterback, 7 snaps in a 70-0 blowout, and they were put on probation with no TV for 2 years.
2: How far we have come. And I do, you know, this is one of those rare kind of cross sections of, you know, our life on the toy aisle as sports fans. And, you know, the rest of the way this world works, the justice system and politicians, you know, telling universities, telling sports, telling them how to make their sports decisions. It's hard not to see how the court system is always going to have the final word on this until there is some form of agreement that cuts them out of this, like the NCAA used to have. Back in the 70s.
1: But here's the irony in all of this. Cody Campbell, if the Pass America Save College Sports Act goes through, and we do have rules, and there is a governing body that can enforce them, and they have antitrust exemption, Brendan Sorensby would not be allowed to play.
2: Nope.
1: No. But because we have no rules, and we don't have them at least until August 1st when Trump signs the executive order, if he still does, or if Congress doesn't figure it out by then, then I can do whatever I want until then, and I can help my school win a championship.
2: And that's what, you know, at least to Cody Campbell's credit, he has been very transparent about that from the beginning. He has said, look, we're going to do everything I can possibly do while there are no rules, but out the other side of my mouth, I'm going to be the biggest proponent for trying to create a new set of rules. So he's doing, he's playing both sides.
1: Absolutely,
2: of it perfectly.
1: By a lot.
2: Yeah.
1: Yeah. He's not only playing both sides, but he thinks that this is a window that Texas Tech can win. I don't know. I don't know that I wish ill will on anybody, but I hope Brendan Sorensen does not turn out to be the best quarterback in the country. And it would be kind of ironic that if the 14-21 record that he has, because he's not ready, because he's not as good as we think he is, whatever the reasons are, that Texas Tech loses four games this year and is not in the CFP and does not win the Big 12. And that would kind of be a justification, I think, from a lot of teams. Because right now, most teams in the country are your favorite team and whoever's playing Texas Tech. And I understand that people have done things that are far worse and they're getting to play. But there haven't been many that are there's no convicted felons playing college football that I'm aware of, or at least convicted felons that have, that have had a serious felony offense. Somebody may have not filed their taxes on their NIL deal, but other than that, I'm not sure if there's murderers and rapists playing college football right now. Accused of it, probably,
2: sure,
1: but not necessarily convicted of it.
2: A couple of the Georgia guys lately had felony charges filed on them for some of the, fleeing police at
1: high
2: speed.
1: Driving 130 miles an hour.
2: Yeah, some of that. But I think, similar to this, I think they found a Georgia sympathizing judge and got most of
1: kids.
2: Them.
1: They all drive 130 miles an hour in their $300,000 car. What good does it do to have a $300,000 car if you can't drive it 150 miles an hour?
2: Yeah, and here's what we'll teach them. How about 10 hours of community service spread out over 5 years?
1: For the rest of your life.
2: Yeah, exactly.
1: Get to that when I'm 45 and retired.
2: I do hope, just for nothing, for no other reason besides this, I hope Brendan Sorensen does play this year, because I want to hear the creative chants crowds will have.
1: That will be must watch events. All right, let's talk about the Spurs and the Knicks and the World Cup and Phil Mickelson, all straight ahead. 5:18 on the ticket.
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1: FM 524, it's the Andy Everett Show on the Ticket. Thank you for being part of the show today. Hopefully we've calmed you down a little bit. Spurs and Knicks play game 5. And I think the Spurs have a lot of chances to get back in this series. It's only happened once before when Cleveland did it in 2016. But the Spurs have led in every game. They've had double-figure leads in every game after or during the first quarter. And the only criticism that I have of this team in the second half was they took the shots too soon. Several people have talked about it being dumb basketball. It's what young teams often do when they settle for things. And I think they got baited into a plan that just happened to work for the Knicks. Had the Spurs made those, even three or four of those eight threes that they made after they had a 25-point lead, the game would have been 40 and the game would have been well over and wouldn't have to be talking about that today. We were talking about what a great performance the Spurs had all night long. But the second half was more about playing into what New York was trying to do. It was a gamble the Knicks had to take by allowing the Spurs to have open looks early in the shot clock, and the Spurs, to a certain extent, took the bait. I thought the last play of the game with 1.2 to go was a really well-designed play. But if you go back and look at the replay, Dylan Harper was open for a dunk. The problem was is Karl-Anthony Towns tipped the ball on the way to the goal. Now, the Spurs also got a little bit lucky, because and this would have probably been reviewed. When Towns touches the ball, the clock should have started. The clock didn't start till Harper touched the ball.
2: Yeah, that would have been really unfortunate if the Spurs had scored there and they go back and say, well, actually,
1: it would have been after the
2: buzzer.
1: Because Towns got enough of it to make the pass not be long enough, because the down screen worked and the curl that Harper made to go to the basket to get the lob. Yeah, the play was perfect. The play was executed perfectly, except for Karl-Anthony Towns got his hands in the passing lane. Yeah, and the clock did not start on time.
2: And that, yeah, and you know, as we were as we were watching it last night, you know, it looked like it looked like you were going to get a similar, you know, acrobatic finish that you had just seen Ananobi pull off. It looked like, oh, you can see it. He's going to, and then Cat gets his, big paw to it and breaks up the play. You mentioned the, you know, that 2016 finals where the Cavs came back from down 1-3. It wasn't, it was the opposite of this where, you know, they were the lesser of the two teams record wise because they were going up against the 73-9 Golden State Warriors. Right. So not only has it been done before, but it's been done against arguably one of the three best teams
1: to ever play
2: in the league. So, yes. The Knicks are certainly not the 2016 Golden State Warriors. There is still, as I said, from my perch at the very end of the ledge, it's still Spurs in seven. It's just, it's going to be a lot more difficult now.
1: So what would be a bigger collapse? The Spurs blowing a 29-point lead or the Knicks blowing a 3-1 lead if the Spurs do come back and win three in a row?
2: You know, I would still think the sting of blowing the 29-point lead would be more of a collapse because at the end of the day, I think watching four of these games, it's clear who the better team is, but it's also clear who the more composed team
1: is. And who's executing in the last 2 minutes of the game better.
2: And that's where that composure comes.
1: And I've said, I think every game is going to come down to three possessions in the last 3 minutes of the game. And it shouldn't have last night, but it did again. And once you've lost that big lead, you're starting to second guess whether how good you are or not. And you just, you know, you don't play necessarily smartly, and the Spurs did not. And I would imagine the film session either last night or this morning before they left. I was surprised they stayed in New York last night. I thought they would come home as soon as the game was over. That's normally what they do in the regular season. But they stayed another night in New York.
2: Well, I think Wimby had to wash some of the egg off of him that was getting thrown at him by Knicks fans.
1: He wouldn't have had any egg on him if they had gone directly from MSG to the airport. There's a handful of idiots in every place. And when you get more and more people involved, as you will in a busy city like New York, you're going to get more idiots. I think it was Barkley that made the comment last night that they don't do this in San Antonio, that even if the Knicks win on Saturday night and they're reveling on the Riverwalk, nobody's going to give them that much of a hard time. That's not how we roll here.
2: It's not how we roll, but I will tell you this. Last night, as that game ended the way it did, I saw several Knicks fans leave the bar as quickly as possible, just in case there was any, you know, rise in tension or escalation of the situation. Because, I don't expect to see any of that Saturday. I mean, but
1: yeah,
2: I also
1: don't burn down the city when our teams win or lose.
2: No, we're not Vancouver Canucks fans burning couches in the street. Now, I don't expect to see that Saturday night because I don't expect to see the Knicks wrap up the series Saturday night.
1: All right. Coming up in the 6 o'clock hour, we'll talk more about the Spurs and give you some more discussion on that. We've got a Phil Mickelson story to share with you in a little bit as well. And my absolute ignorance of the World Cup on display in the next segment, 5:30 on.

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15: All right, 5:35. It's the Andy Everett Show on the Ticket. This every 4-year event known as the World Cup is starting today, and Team USA plays tomorrow against Paraguay. Did I get that right?
16: That's right.
15: All right. Hey, I'm one for one. I am not a soccer aficionado. Quick side story here. Back in my days of calling Bernie high school games, after the first year that we called football and basketball, I got a call from one of the soccer parents asking if I would call their games as they made their way to the state tournament. And I tried to get out of it because I tried to explain to them I've never seen a soccer game from beginning to end. I don't know the rules. And I really don't know what I'm talking about.
17: So literally, they could have found anybody else that would have known more.
15: Oh, absolutely.
17: Yeah.
15: And they said, well, that's not really the deal here. We just want them on our stream.

0: And they certainly made it worth the while to do it. So I agreed. So I've seen four soccer games in my life from beginning to end, and they're the first and last four soccer games I've ever seen from beginning to end.
1: Well, I would hope we add to that list tomorrow night.
0: I don't have any idea where the tapes are from that, but I'm sure they're on some archive somewhere.
1: Yeah, it would be spectacular to hear some of the...
0: And his son used to play at Incarnate Word, so he was the color commentary. I said, talk until they get close to the goal, and then I'll try to describe what's happening.
1: And then I'll give you something. Yeah, I can just imagine you being like, okay, so a ball goes out of bounds. Now they're taking it over to the corner. You know, they should probably just call this a corner kick. I would imagine it was something.
0: I did read up on some terminology, so I had that down.
1: Okay.
0: But I didn't go, I didn't string out the word goal all the way to the end when somebody scored.
1: You know, I wasn't that far off from where you are describing you were not that long ago, because soccer was the one sport I didn't grow up playing.
0: Yeah.
1: It was the one that I saw kids playing it in the park, and I thought, well, I'm going to go get some shots up, or I'm going to go, swing the golf club, or I'm going to do literally anything. I'm going to swim across a lake instead of playing soccer. It wasn't till, the roommate, she was actually... it was the one sport she actually enjoyed playing, doing all of the travel team soccer. She was a goalie. And so when we first got together, soccer was the one sport where she was explaining it to me. And I would kind of like you're describing, I'd be like, how the hell is that not a foul? And she's like, well, just because it's not a foul.
0: It's not a foul.
1: Like, you don't
0: no
1: know
0: harm,
1: the sport.
0: No foul. Yeah.
1: And so I, it was a late start in my soccer fandom, but we're fully on board at this point. Soccer is I think because I didn't grow up playing it, it's the one I arguably enjoy watching the most, because I don't feel like I'm second guessing the play. Last night during that whole second
0: you're
1: half,
0: coaching the whole game,
1: I'm pulling my hair out. Soccer doesn't quite get that same reaction.
0: So
1: from me.
0: There's 48 teams in pool play, correct?
1: First time ever, a 48 team World Cup. Now we have expanded. It used to be 32.
0: Well, we got to let everybody in at some point.
1: Well, more money, more games.
0: Yeah. So 48 teams pool play, and so how do they determine who advances from pool play?
1: So you're getting your top two are automatic qualifiers, and then third place teams are all basically up for tiebreakers of your best third place finishes will get you into the knockout stage.
0: So once you've gotten through pool play, is it single elimination from there on out?
1: There on out.
0: Is it bracketed like the tournament?
1: It's like the NCAA tournament. Okay. It's very similar to it also, because like the NCAA tournament, you're going to get some shocking results.
0: So Uzbekistan has a chance.
1: Well, a chance is a stretch, maybe. I don't think Curacao or Cape Verde or the most recent
0: Czechia,
1: host.
0: Whatever that one is.
1: Well, Czechia will be in action tonight. That's the late night game as they take on South Korea. We did have our first result of the tournament earlier today. I'm sure most people were locked into it. Mexico ends up getting a 2-0 victory to kick off the tournament in an amazing atmosphere down at Estadio Azteca.
0: Okay, so a yellow card is just like a warning, right?
1: It's like think of it as a technical in basketball.
0: But you don't shoot free throws or get a penalty kick.
1: No, but you get a kick from the spot where the foul was.
0: Okay.
1: And two yellow cards, like in basketball, two technicals, it's an ejection, and you're out.
0: And once a player is ejected, then the rest of the team has to play shorthanded.
1: That's right. We saw that. So earlier today, it was the most red cards given out in an opening match in World Cup history. We saw three total red cards. So by the end of that match, South Africa was down to 9 players.
0: Wow.
1: Mexico was playing with 10.
0: And so do you get to come back the next game, or are you suspended for a game?
1: You usually get a suspension. Sometimes the suspensions can be rescinded if the red card was questionable to begin with. Very similar,
0: rescinding technicals
1: after the fact.
0: And so if you get a game suspension, does the other team get to start the next game with 11 or 10?
1: No, you're back to your full strength.
0: But that particular player is out.
1: But that player is out for an extra game.
0: How often and how many subs can you do? And do you get to come back in the game if you're sub four?
1: So like baseball, once you're out, you're out.
0: Okay.
1: You can make a total of 5 substitutions, but it has to be over the course of 3 substitution windows. So you only get to make subs 3 times in the game outside of a halftime sub, but you can have a total of five guys come in. So you could bring on two, and then two, and then have an extra.
0: So how often do team sub?
1: You know, it's very coach dependent. It's very, obviously with teams that don't have as much depth, but might have a star at the top of their roster. He's never coming out of the game. Very rarely coming out unless due to
0: injury.
1: Messi
0: and those guys, they're not coming out.
1: So Argentina has a lot of depth. So every now and then, not Messi as much, but some of the other, bigger names, your Enzo Fernandez, your Rodrigo De Paul, some of the other guys are very much rotational pieces where normally, for just about any other country, they wouldn't be leaving the field under any situation.
0: All right, let's see here. Stoppage time.
1: Oh, your favorite.
0: This is my favorite. The game's over, but we've had stoppage time, so we're going to arbitrarily make up how much time we get to play, and no one knows how much is actually on the clock.
1: I won't try to convince you that stoppage time is a better way of doing things. I wouldn't dare try that. I will say, over the last few years, particularly the last 4 or 6 years, they have done a much better job of actually identifying what stoppage time is appropriate. It doesn't feel like it's.
0: Is there a clock that shows you what the stoppage time is in the stadium?
1: Yes. Yeah, okay. Absolutely. And
0: so if you there's a definite time whether you got the goal in before or after the stoppage time.
1: And what they've done is where in the past you would have a ref that's like, well, I got parking meter runs out in 15 minutes. Like, we're doing 3 minutes of
0: three
1: stoppage
0: minutes,
1: time.
0: We're out of here.
1: And it could have been
0: I got dinner reservations.
1: And it could have been a game where, three guys were stretchered off and it should have been 12 minutes of stoppage time. So what they have done a better job of making stoppage times longer, but with that, so now instead of getting a 3 minute, you might be getting a 9 minute, but they are ending it much tighter when it hits that 9 minute mark, because in the past we've seen 3 minutes of stoppage time, but some team scores a goal 5 minutes into stoppage time, so it doesn't quite equate.
0: So on the injury thing, if you're injured, are you out or do you get to come back?
1: So you can. If you're injured during a game, your coach, the team can decide not to substitute you while you get treatment. You can just leave the pitch and then come back.
0: Yeah, just play 10 with 10.
1: You're choosing to play a man down, hoping that he isn't as badly injured as you might
0: fear. But once you actually sub for him, then he's out regardless.
1: Yeah.
0: All right. Who's going to win? Who's your final four? Who's the semifinals and finals?
1: Well, I have to think about the bracket. I would expect one of either Spain or France to be there. They are both the heavy, heavy betting favorites. England has shot up the betting odds, but England is always due to depress you if you're an England fan. I don't see the Yanks. I don't think it's coming home this year. Surprisingly, Brazil and Portugal have dropped out of the top four odds, or Brazil and Argentina. I mean, Portugal has actually passed both of them. I think Portugal is a bit of a trendy pick, but I wouldn't expect them to have enough depth to really carry throughout the tournament. I love the odds at Brazil and Portugal, both at, plus 950, almost plus 1,000 in the odds. Germany at 14-1, they're kind of in a bad cycle, but they're a team that has enough depth and some unproven youngsters that if those guys show out, all of a sudden they're a much better team than they look like currently on paper. Over the last few cycles, we've seen teams like Morocco, make the Final Four out of nowhere last time in Qatar. I think their odds currently they're 50-1 odds right now to win it. And they reached a Final Four in Qatar. Yeah. Croatia's done it, reached a final, being way outside the odds. It feels like you're going to get one of those type of teams come out of nowhere. It wouldn't surprise me if it's Belgium. It wouldn't surprise me if it's Colombia. Those are both kind of middle tier.
0: Spain or France are your favorites.
1: Spain or France. It's hard to argue against the guys at the top.
0: All right. Hopefully, like me, you are educated on what you did not know about the World Cup.
1: I will tell you this. Mexico, 65-1 odds. USA, 60-1 odds.
0: Wow.
1: So
0: they're saying that there's a chance.
1: One of those teams very well could be a Final Four team.
0: All right. Phil Mickelson in some hot water. We'll tell you about that next. 5:46 on the ticket.
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0: Ole, ole, ole, ole, ole, 551, it's the Andy Everett Show on the ticket. Well, Phil Mickelson is in the news, and not for anything good.
1: When's the last time it was something good?
0: When he won the PGA at 50 years old in 2022.
1: That's been a minute.
0: 52 years old.
1: That's been a minute.
0: 21, I think. He has been told that he is no longer a member at the club he's been a member at for a long time, the Farms Golf Club near San Diego. Because apparently he made advances, sexual advances, towards a female employee who rejected him.
10: Oh, no.
0: And she filed a complaint saying that a member was harassing her, and that member happened to be Lefty. And the club came to him during a round of golf and asked him to leave and never come back. And they have rescinded his membership. Phil Mickelson may be a bigger tragedy than Tiger Woods has been lately. I think Tiger's issues is hydrocodone, and he's getting that worked out in Switzerland, and he'll have to figure out how the latest charges in Florida are going to come out. And Tiger's no angel. I'm not trying to say that, but people still like Tiger. I don't know how many people actually like Phil anymore. I don't see the love. And apparently he's got some kind of a health issue right now that he's battling through. I don't know what that is. And I have, let's see, he says he's been defamed and he's hiring defamatory counsel and he's going to sue the person that said that he was making advances toward her. Listen, I know there's a lot of guys on the PGA Tour that are not married when they're not home. And that's the life that they live. And I guess either their wives don't know or don't care. And it seems like, you know, Amy Mickelson has been in the news a lot during Phil's heyday. And obviously she had the breast cancer scare a few years ago that she was able to battle through. And basically you hardly ever see her around, even on the live events, when Phil's been around. And, you know, I don't know if it's, you know, they like the lifestyle and they'll put up with whatever. But it's got to be humiliating for her as well when these kind of stories come out. You know, I don't know how you do that, but that's what Phil Mickelson allegedly has done. And now he's no longer a member at one of his 19 clubs he's probably a member of.
1: Where does Phil go when LIV Golf eventually does dissolve? Have we seen the last of Phil?
0: Yes. Because I don't think he'll play. Even if the PGA Tour and the PGA Tour champions would invite him back, I can't see him having enough. He would feel like he was not saving face, kind of, if he went back.
1: Yeah, I mean, as the ringleader, the guy that seemingly put it all in motion.
0: And he was playing really well on the Champions Tour and won a couple of events before he went to LIV. And you know, he's not been irrelevant at all on LIV. He can't even, you know, break 70, 75 on some of the golf courses they're playing.
1: Yeah, and that is a bad sign if you're irrelevant on the LIV Tour.
0: You are the most, and obviously when you get to be 50 years old, a lot of times your ability to play on a longer golf course, I mean, Vijay Singh's still a great golfer. He was in contention at a PGA Tour event, I think, in Hawaii earlier in the year or last year. But, he doesn't play the regular tour anymore because he can't hit it 330.
1: What majors is Phil even?
0: Well, he's got a lifetime for the British until he's 65.
1: Okay.
0: He's got a lifetime at the PGA, which he would have played this year. He's not eligible for the U.S. Open, and he's got a lifetime at the Masters because he's won there. So he can play in three of the four. And I would imagine if he's healthy enough to play, Phil will play at Augusta in the future, and he'll play the PGA in the future, and he'll play the British in the future, but I don't think he's going to qualify for the U.S. Open, and I don't think he's going to go through the Q school of it. But, you know, I understand, and there's another guy that's got a competition addiction. He bets on everything, and but he just doesn't seem to be the nicest of people. And he's incredibly cocky, and some would consider that arrogant. And, you know, I've enjoyed I was always on the Tiger side when they were in competition with one another. But I was glad when Phil won his majors and finally got all that. But he just doesn't seem to be as genuine as a lot of the players on tour. He's certainly, you know, not the angel that Scottie Scheffler is, or at least appears to be. And now he's accused of this.
1: I've never seen Phil in an orange jumpsuit doing a mugshot. Not yet. Yeah, give it time.
0: Yeah, if these allegations are true, maybe he will be. Who knows? All right, more Spurs discussion and a lot of other stuff, some sports stuff. And how would you get into celebrity row at MSG? We'll tell you about that coming up. 5:56 on the... Hi, it's Andy Everett. 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
1: 6 o'clock hour commences. Thank you for making us part of your day. Hour number three of the show. We've rehashed the Brandon Sorsby deal today, and Attorney General Ken Paxton saying if the Big 12 has any sanctions against Texas Tech, they're going to get sued for millions, so be ready to pay up. I would just take the hit if I was the Big 12. I'd say, I'll tell you what, we're going to suspend Texas Tech from all competition for a year. And oh, by the way, we'll have a trial next June to figure out whether we can or not.
2: Yeah, I'm surprised Ken is running to the rescue of Texas Tech.
1: He's an Aggie, isn't he?
2: Well, and he needs the votes of Aggies and Longhorns and Bears and Horned Frogs and everybody else across the state.
1: And it's all against one right now in that situation, too. But yeah, let's have a trial in 2030 to figure out whether I was right or not. All right, so Spurs lost last night in devastating fashion. Many have said that this is was the dumbest basketball a team has ever played. I don't know that I would go that far, but it may be close.
2: I used to ref little dribblers like third and fourth grader. That's the dumbest basketball I've ever seen played.
1: Well, you got to give them a pass. They don't even know how to play yet.
2: Well, and it's a young Spurs team learning how to play. It's a first-year full-time head coach learning the situation.
1: Do you recall a game that you played where you blew a big lead as a team?
2: Absolutely, yeah, and it still haunts me. Unfortunately,
1: you remember the minute it had happened,
2: yeah,
1: right?
2: The hated Dublin Lions, home of Dublin Dr. Pepper.
1: And how big of a lead did you have?
2: We were up by mid 20s. I don't remember if it was 30, but it was over 20, and it came down to a final play where all we had to do was inbound the ball to get foul. Kind of similar to the De'Aaron Fox final play where all you had to do was just hold the ball and get fouled. And I was the inbounder and my point guard cut one way and I passed it the other way because I misread his body and it went right to a kid and he just laid it in and they won by one.
1: All right. Yes. We all have our moments. I never played at the level that you did. I never made it I was too small to play when I got to high school because they didn't have room for 6'1", 165 pound centers in the high school level.
2: That's a little undersized.
1: and my point guard skills were less than zero. So
2: it's a great wrestler's weight, 6'1", 160.
1: Yeah. Well, I couldn't do that sport either. I got pinned in 12 seconds. I was not very athletic until I figured out, how to play golf better. The funny thing about my golf career when I first started playing is I could hit it past everybody. I just didn't know which fairway it was going to be in. It could be in either one.
2: Yeah, the one
1: on the right or the one on the left.
2: I think you're describing my golf game currently. That's still, I never progressed past that.
1: And there was a player on our team in high school that was clearly the number one player. And he routinely shot 2 to 3 under par on an average day and more than that on a good day. And he would drive him nuts when I outdrove him. And I go, dude, I shot 87 and you shot 66. You want to trade?
2: Yeah, don't worry about it. Like, seriously.
1: Yeah. I was like, so what if I hit it past you? I don't know how I did it or how I'm going to do it the next time. But I kind of stuck with that sport until I could play a little. But last night, there's the whipping boy in all of this right now, more than anybody else, is De'Aaron Fox. And as I said in the first, and Michelle Beadle weighed in on this, how are you up 29 and losing that building to those fans and that owner? It was shameful. And De'Aaron Fox, you were the worst person on the floor last night.
2: Golly, tell us how you really feel.
1: Michelle went crazy on him right there. She was probably the only person that's ever worked for ESPN that was actually for the Spurs last night. But anyway, yes, Fox could have dribbled it out. Fox could have also been going to shoot two free throws because Ananobi fouled him, but they probably weren't going to call that. And if he had dribbled it out down to 4 or 5 seconds, he would have still had to make two free throws, and it would have forced the same shot that Jalen Brunson made. They would have had to tip it out to try another three to tie the game. A lot of those things. But De'Aaron Fox, the play that I'm more disappointed in De'Aaron Fox than that one was when he decided to give up the basketball early in a shot clock situation. They got it across the timeline, and I think it was about 5 minutes to go, and he tried to, I think it was Wimby and Harper maybe in the backcourt trailing the play, or Wimby and Castle, and he threw the ball in the backcourt to nobody. And neither one of them was going to catch it because they were both in the backcourt. And I'm like, that's as big an unforced turnover as ever. Players are allowed to have bad games. And yes, De'Aaron had one last night. But he said, I thought I could beat Ananobi to the basket. I'm the fastest guy in the league. And I thought he could, too. The only thing is, you would have stepped in a three with 8 seconds to go instead of, or 9 seconds to go instead of five or six if he'd have dribbled it out. And that, and there's a lot of people on Facebook today that have posted this Manu Ginobili video of him dribbling out against Detroit back in 2005.
2: Yep.
1: Those things are the case. But I can assure you, as good as Harper and Castle are, and that this Spurs team would not have won 62 games if it hadn't been for the smart play and the good play of De'Aaron Fox throughout the year. And yes, he had bad moments last night, but he's not the reason the Spurs lost. There were plenty of other things that led up to that. And the biggest thing, and Charles Barkley pointed out this clearly, you have a 25-point lead, and you're one pass in shooting threes on 8 consecutive possessions that don't go in. And that's the difference, you know, that it sped up the game enough where it gave New York more opportunities to have possessions and more chances to score the basketball. And that's kind of where we're at.
2: Yeah, at some point it becomes, you know, just kind of simple math of the more time you take off the clock, every single chance you can.
1: Yes.
2: Without abandoning your style of play, because you don't want to just, it's not, you don't want to run a prevent offense.
1: Right, and they ran a lot of prevent offense when they weren't shooting threes.
2: Exactly, and, you know, as much as the De'Aaron Fox being in the crosshairs is the obvious player that's going to take the most blame after last night because of, you know, specifically the last 5 minutes and some of the decisions that were made.
1: I've seen a lot of basketball played, and we talked about big leagues before, and I think it's just human nature. You get this lead, and you're just looking at the clock praying it'll tick faster than it's going to. And you get it. Let's say you play in high school where there's no shot clock, and you get a 14-point lead because you're running up and down the floor. And now there's 6 minutes to go, and the coach goes, okay, slow it down, milk the clock. Well, we're not used to slowing it down. We're not used to milking the clock. We just scored 75 points in 26 minutes, and now for the next six, you want us to hold the ball. And that's when turnovers happen, because you're now thinking about the passes instead of just reacting, and all of a sudden the 14-point lead becomes two or three, and a team has a chance to catch up. I've seen that happen a bunch. In college, you get this the one conference game that UTSA won this year, they were down 14 with 7 minutes to play after the 8-minute timeout. And Charlotte quit playing. They quit passing the ball. They just started jacking up threes. More possessions for UTSA, and they took off and actually outscored Charlotte like 30 to 6 in the last, you know, 8 minutes of the game, because they got multiple possessions to be able to do that. So I've seen this happen a lot in basketball games, and I saw it happening and unfolding right before us as soon as that third quarter started, and there was way too many conservative plays or bad plays. The guards were not in the lane enough, and Wimby was away from the basket way too much.
2: Yeah, and I think that falls back to, you know, as much as De'Aaron Fox is the obvious scapegoat, you know, Julian Champagny shooting 1 of 7 on threes for the game, but, you know, a lot of those in the second half where they aren't falling, and it's off of the one pass, and that's your offense. A single pass from whoever brought the ball up to Champagny, he's open, he pulls it, misses a three, and now the Knicks are off running. I think that falls, you know, just as much as you can blame the players for taking the shots, you've got to pass some of that blame also to Mitch of not making, if he did say it in the huddle, if he did say it during timeout,
1: it wasn't demonstrative enough.
2: It wasn't connecting. It wasn't being, you know, driven home quite well enough. And I think there is some level of, you know, when the Spurs team is playing at its best, it's picking the ball out of the rim, out of the net on a made basket. And
1: they did
2: running
1: a couple of times last night, too.
2: And they did. And that's where I think, you know, first full-time year, you know, head coach Mitch Johnson, that would have been the opportunity to slow it down, but not by getting out of your offense. You know, that would have been the more, let's run some sets.
1: And the pick and rolls to the top of the key and get movement in the lane.
2: Exactly, because that shot you took after one pass, you can get 20 seconds later.
1: Exactly, yes, absolutely on that. I think that I think the Spurs actually are favored to win game five. The
2: that
1: boys
2: doesn't
1: in the
2: surprise
1: desert
2: me.
1: Are like 1.5, 2 point favored. Yeah. So that doesn't surprise me. And of course, if we do have a game six, that's going to be, you know, another chaotic moment in New York. And we'll get to that. The other thing that happened last night is that when the Spurs got back to the hotel several hours after the game was over, because you have all the media obligations, it's not an easy thing. The players had eggs thrown at them when they were getting off the bus. Stephen A. talked about this again. Mike Greenberg talked about it. I don't know that this is going to not change. And it's not just New York. I think it's any big city. If it was a Western Conference matchup with the Lakers, if it was Philadelphia, if it was Boston, when you put that many people in a, and there's not a lot of places where you can stay in New York. I mean, the players, and in the regular season, I think the players get out and walk around during the day. There was pictures the other day of Wimby at Central Park.
2: Yeah, he was like Gramercy.
1: Yeah, and the first time that they were at New York, he was playing chess at Central Park with somebody. And you want to be able to have that ability. I mean, I've gone to New York a couple of times on basketball trips, and you want to be able to walk around the city a little bit. And, you know, I did. I walked several blocks there and never felt like I was in any danger or anything. I don't know why, as New York Knicks fans, you want to go to the Spurs hotel to heckle them. Why aren't you down at the Madison Square Garden celebrating with everybody else?
2: I think that's what makes them New York Knicks fans, as much enjoyment in harassing and trolling the opponent than actually celebrating your own team's accomplishment.
1: And it's not like, you know, like here, I think a lot of NBA teams will stay at the JW Marriott or at La Quintera or at the Hyatt, and they'll not mess with downtown. Some still stay downtown, and I don't know where they'll choose to stay. But let's say the Spurs come back and win a game seven and win the series. The Knicks will probably be on the jet will be fired up as soon as the buzzer goes off, and they'll be out of here as fast as they can. But let's say they couldn't leave next Saturday, Friday night, and they couldn't go till Saturday. I don't think any Spurs fan is going to camp out at the Knicks hotel and give them a hard time for losing. They're all going to want to revel with the rest of the Spurs fans. And so I don't understand why there was, 2,000 people in front of the hotel. I mean, it's. Why are you there? Why aren't you celebrating with your friends?
2: Yeah, I also don't understand how with the understanding of how those fans have acted this week. We saw, you know, the videos of ripping jerseys off, chasing down Spurs fans after game three. Why would the NYPD not expect more of the same? How are we not blocking more of that area off? How are we not giving more of a separation between the players and the public? Well, if you've seen how the public is going to act.
1: And whatever hotel they're at, and I didn't see the logo enough to see where they're at, but probably the Four Seasons, there's people that are staying at that hotel that don't even care that the Knicks and the Spurs are playing. That's where they need to stay for their business opportunities or their vacations or whatever.
2: There's probably some World Cup fans that are staying there.
1: And
2: they're being like, oh, this is what y'all are upset about? We throw flares into buses back in Bulgaria.
1: Yeah, what is it? Liverpool and Chelsea, they kind of go after each other a little bit?
2: Oh, of course. Yeah, anytime. Anytime you get a chance to go at your rival.
1: I saw the clip today from Greenberg on ESPN show that says, you know, you guys are shameful and this is not the way that you need to behave. Here's the other thing. I don't know who threw the eggs at the players, but I'm wondering if any of the New York fans were like, that's the guy that did it, pointed the guy out and tell security and the police to drag him off. Or is that just not a New York thing? Because that's what we would do here.
2: Yeah, I don't think, as someone who loves the mafia as much as you do, I don't think you're jumping at the opportunity to rat out your fellow New Yorker.
1: It's the stitches get stitches mentality there?
2: I think a little bit. I think a lot of it, especially compared to down here. And I'm sure Mike Greenberg telling Knicks fans not to, I'm sure that will be what changes their
1: They're not changing.
2: Action. No.
1: It doesn't matter who tells them to change. Those who are apt to be to do that are going to still do it. And the overwhelming majority of people that are not, I mean, I don't think you're going to see Chris Maloney and Mariska throwing eggs at people. They're going to go get back in their penthouse apartment and live their life.
2: Yeah. I am curious to see, you know, thinking about game five back here Saturday night. I'm curious to see what the fan ratio
1: 80-20.
2: I'm worried. I think,
1: and I understand it. I get it because the people that want to come to the games from New York, especially the celebrities, have unlimited amounts of money. Absolutely unlimited amounts of money, and they don't and they don't care if they spend it on this because they still have more in the reserves. You know, sometimes we'll go splurge and go to a steakhouse or something like that, and we don't have to when they have to eat at home for the next month. They get a steakhouse every night, and they don't care. It doesn't matter. All right, we're gonna get if you were to want to if you are celebrity enough to get on Celebrity Row at MSG, we'll tell you the details of how this works, and it's kind of restrictive as well, and it all kind of points to the ownership as well and on how you get in and how you stay in if you want one of those coveted tickets on Celebrity Row. And we've also got some sports stuff to get to coming up in just a bit. It's 6:16 on the ticket.
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1: All right, it's 6:22. It's the Andy Everett Show on the Ticket. I've told you before that the playoff tickets have to be accounted for in some way, and I'm pretty sure that the people at Madison Square Garden are still contributing to the coffers for this, because all those tickets have to be paid for in the playoffs, because that's where the players get a revenue share. But there are about 8 seats, that maybe 10, that the that Madison Square Garden holds for celebrities only, and they comp those tickets to the celebrities. You know, it's kind of interesting that the rich don't have to pay for anything, and the rest of us, you're a commoner, go sit somewhere else.
2: No, I mean, you go to the Oscars and you get a grab bag that is three years worth of salary for most people.
1: Well, I guarantee if somebody like Michael Jordan wants to play Augusta, they'll find a way for Michael Jordan to play Augusta. But they'll find a member that will stay on property while he plays there. But it won't cost Michael anything. It wouldn't cost anybody else anything with that analogy. But anyway, so these 8 to 10 seats that they have, they reserve them for the big names like Timothy Chalamet, who I still haven't seen in any films, and Ben Stiller. It also includes private access to an elevator and what they call Suite 200, which gives you luxury cuisine and a chance to mingle with other celebrities. So there are rules if you are a celebrity. And one of them is that no matter what the score is, you have to stay in the seat for the entire game, except when you go to the facilities.
2: It's not hard to follow, you would think.
1: Yeah. Win or blowout. And if you leave the game early, you won't be invited back. This happened to Emily Ratajkowski. Not familiar with her, but apparently she's some kind of a supermodel. And she decided to leave early one day, and so when she asked if she could go again, they said, sure, as long as you pay for it. The Garden also requests these people to show up in Knicks gear or presentable in some way to be shown on TV, and they are not going to get paid for MSG promotions should an MSG promotion take place. Like the other night, they showed on the Jumbotron Chris Maloney and Mariska Hargitay hugging one another, and then they flashed to them in the seats and in the stadium. According to Front Office Sports, the exclusively invited guests are not allowed to give away these seats. They must use them themselves. They can't give them to a friend. They want the celebs there, not the celebs, next door neighbor.
2: Yeah, that makes sense. I don't need to see Ben Stiller's personal assistant sitting courtside.
1: No. And depending on how famous you are, that's how often they ask you to come or make the tickets available. You must be a Knicks fan and cheer for the Knicks. And you're not to question any decisions that the franchise makes, such as coaching hires.
2: Oh,
1: so. Apparently Ethan Hawke a few years ago made some remarks on the Jimmy Fallon show that he really hated the fact that they parted with Mike D'Antoni in 2012 and that he thought that was a mistake. He said, they always hook me up. He said this on the Bill Simmons podcast. And then I called up one time and they said, sure, you can come. It'll be $7,800. And he's like, whoa, I've always got in free. You never charged me before. And the guy on the other end said, well, you should have thought of that before you went on Jimmy Fallon and talked about D'Antoni.
2: Hey, you should have thought about that, eh? Go on Fallon, talk bad about the big man. Take your tickets.
1: Do you think Bob Dolan has an inferiority complex of some kind?
2: Richest people have the thinnest skin. It's unfortunate.
1: If you get an invitation into the Knicks celebrity role, be careful not to mess it up. Well, I can assure you that will likely never happen.
2: Oh, yeah.
1: Not for any of us.
2: Maybe Double T. Maybe he's got a future ahead in the national spotlight. No, but I think you and
1: not
2: I,
1: that
2: are,
1: I know of.
2: Yeah, I think you and
1: not
2: I are
1: that
2: I, safe.
1: You and I are past our prime in that category.
2: No, there is no chance of that happening. Did some research on Emily Ratajkowski. I can see why they would want her front row at Knicks games. I'm
1: well,
2: surprised.
1: If she's a supermodel, I'm sure that would be part of the deal.
2: I'm surprised they didn't give her a slap on the wrist warning and offer to come back. Ethan Hawke, I understand, taking a hard line against. He's a little beaten up these days. Yeah, none of that surprises me with you know, the Dolans, specifically Jimmy Dolan. And right now, you know, there are the three greatest surveillance mechanisms on Earth are run by our government, the Israeli government, and Madison Square Garden. That is the three greatest forms of surveillance security, and security we have in this world.
1: Well, you know the story about not getting invited back. Now, I can't verify this, but a golf pro that I used to know told me that if Arnold Palmer ever invited you to play golf, the answer better be yes, because if it's no, there's not going to be a second invitation.
2: I mean, it feels like
1: if the king calls, you drop what you're doing and go.
2: It kind of feels like that's as it should be. I mean, I think certain people have earned that level of, you know, it's an honor to be in their orbit. So if it's an open invite.
1: Yeah, but if you've got like, you know, my kids graduating from high school or, you know.
2: Yeah, tough luck, Johnny.
1: I'm going to Florida.
2: Yeah, graduate college, and I'll be there for that one. I mean,
1: your wife's about to give birth. Sorry, I can't leave. Oh, sorry, I'm not calling you back.
2: We'll have another kid, and I'll be there for that one. I mean, what did you achieve graduating high school? It's 18 years of daycare. I'm golfing with the I'm golfing with the man. You got to understand. Yeah, it is interesting.
1: I don't think I would miss a UTSA game to go play Augusta.
2: Really?
1: No.
2: See, I've
1: always felt like that was, unless I'm, the only time I've ever missed a basketball game is because of, I had COVID and they wouldn't let me in the building.
2: They wouldn't let you, yeah.
1: Or when UTSA football conflicted and I had to get somebody to fill in, but it would not be, I mean, if you can invite me to play on Saturday, why can't you invite me to play on Sunday?
2: See, and that's when Arnie would say, no, it's one invite. It's one time. Yeah. It's one day. That's a hypothetical.
1: But Jeff Traylor would go, Andy, what the hell are you doing? Get out of here.
2: That's what I was about to say. That's a hypothetical I would love to actually be able to test, because if you were holding your press credentials for the UTSA game and we're also holding an invite to Augusta, I think it would be really hard for you.
1: Be a hard decision, yes.
2: Yeah, I think it would be a really hard, but the corporate overlords at UTSA are loving your answer, but I think it would be a really tough decision
1: in
2: the moment.
1: Jeff would go, you did what?
2: Yeah, Jeff wouldn't let you live that down. There's no way. He'd remind you every time.
1: Yeah. All right, we've got some sports stuff to get to coming up, and whatever else we can think up in the last half hour, plus some Spurs stuff. It's all straight ahead at 6:30 on the Ticket.
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21: 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Goalkeeper Matt Free says the team hopes to go on a deep run and inspire the young players who will come after them.
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10: All right, 6:35. It's the Endeavor Show. Thank you for being with us today. Sports Orchestra was a little loud there, wasn't it?
11: Yeah, double T jamming in there. I love it.
10: All right.
11: Did you notice real quick, yeah. Shane didn't hit us with the woe is me, Simon and Garfunkel music all day today?
10: No, there was no depressing music?
11: No, it's just been all 80s hair metal. I think it's like him trying to crawl out of the despair from last night.
10: Whatever works. Whatever it takes for you to get off, get back to some positivity before Saturday night. Hopefully more Spurs fans hold on to their tickets because it could be the last game of the season. Or it could be the start of a historic comeback to make this a 7-game series. All right. I've had mixed emotions over the years, mixed feelings about one Aroldis Chapman. When he's on, and when he's not, he's a gas can.
11: He's a big reason my Rangers won a World Series.
10: And he's a big reason why the Houston Astros won one, too.
11: Yeah, I guess when you put it that way, yeah, that's true.
10: Because either Altuve knew it was coming or he just threw up a gopher ball one way or the other because that ball still hasn't landed yet. He's pitching for the Red Sox this year, and the Red Sox are terrible. But the few opportunities that he's actually gotten to pitch, he's been pretty good. And there's discussion that the Red Sox will trade him for players to be named later in cash and all the things that you do when your team sucks and you basically mailed in the season before Father's Day. The only problem is that he did not like his departure from New York. And apparently when he was a free agent and New York was trying to re-sign him, he was also talking to other teams and the Yankees said, you can talk to him.

0: you want, but we're going to try to make an offer for you. And apparently the communication was mixed up. And Aroldis Chapman has basically said, if I come back to New York, I want an apology from Brian Cashman.
1: Well, good luck with that.
0: Now, here's your apology. We're going to pay you whatever the Red Sox are, which was more than we were paying you when you gave up that gas can home run to Altuve. So if you want to come here and help us try to win, we'll put you on the roster. But if you're not, then fine. Don't come. I don't care. And we won't trade for you. I wouldn't trade for him anyway. I think he's over the hill.
1: So is it, you know, I keep thinking he's over the hill because even at 38, he still has a ERA under 0.5 through, you know, 20 games pitched this year. I mean, he clearly still has something in the can when he's available. Is it all just because the getting left off the playoff roster that last year he was in?
0: He may have been out of shape over that.
1: Yeah, because I'm remembering he had that funky season where he had the infection because of the tattoo, and they weren't happy about that. And then he had missed some, you know, mandatory like team film sessions or something along those lines. So it sounds like as much as he believes he might be worthy of a apology, I think even the most staunch Yankee hater like myself, I think, could look at some other evidence and say, eh,
0: you might want to just be happy wherever you get dealt to.
1: That's right. I mean, I think because at the end, I think he is the absolute guy every year, every season that a team can always buy low on because of all of the whole Aroldis Chapman experience that comes along with adding him to your team. I mean, teams haven't given up major prospects for him in a decade.
0: Well, Yankees did when he was with the Cubs for that 1 year.
1: And that was, and how long ago was that?
0: That was their 2016 World Series, or seven? Was it 16?
1: So a decade ago.
0: Yeah, 10 years.
1: Yeah, it's been a while. That's the last big haul he was able to garner. See, but he always seems to be on teams that are in big moments.
0: See, the thing about Major League Baseball hitters, if you can't locate your fastball and make it move to that location, they're going to hit you whether it's 90 or 102. And the problem with Chapman is when he's not on with movement, the ball hangs. And even at 102, the baseball players are good enough to catch up to that and put the ball in play, and a lot of times over the fence. And so he's either got the movement and he's doing great, or he doesn't have the proper movement on the pitch. And then he tries to throw the slider a lot in fastball counts. And the other problem I had too is, I don't remember what season it was, but Aaron Boone decided to get rid of analytics and pitch him in two inning stretches in the playoffs. And it goes back to, if you're not going to do this in the regular season, can you do it in the postseason? And, you know, we asked the same question a little while ago. Should Wimby start playing more regular season minutes so that when the playoffs come around, he's not going from 29 to 40, he's going from 34 to 40. And that may be in better conditioning if he's playing 34 minutes a game. I don't know if that's a good analogy or not, but one that we could look at for this. But I'm not as high on Chapman now as I would have been 10 years ago.
1: Oh God, no. I mean, 28-year-old Aroldis Chapman was something that absolutely instilled fear in almost every batter across the entire major leagues. Now you're getting a, you know, 1 out of 10 version of that. 1 out of 10, you're getting the late 20s in his prime Aroldis Chapman, but you know, even back in that, I mentioned, you know, the Rangers 2023 World Series run when they traded for him, ended up being a trade that, you know, netted the Royals a really good pitcher, but someone that wasn't really high up in the Rangers prospect list at the time. You know, Cole Reagans ends up developing for the Royals after being a Rangers farmhand forever. But there were games where when I saw Bochy calling for Chapman, I mean, it was buckle up because you're about to lose your ass one way or another.
0: Strike out the slider, or he's going to give up 3 home runs.
1: Exactly right. Or he might just not even be able to throw a strike that night.
0: Yeah, he'll walk the bases loaded.
1: Exactly. And so you're getting his mandatory minimum of 3 batters, and that's how those 3 guys get on base.
0: Yeah. All right. Sean Payton got a new deal today from Denver. I'm not as high on Denver getting all the way back to the AFC Championship game like they did this past year. I think they are a playoff team, but I'm not sure that they're an AFC Championship team. And I think Sean Payton's a great coach. So that's something to keep an eye on. But good for him. He got paid. But I think Baltimore and Buffalo and a few other teams are going to be in the mix this year and not Denver.
1: Speaking of good for him, he got paid. Do you want to take a wild stab at Sean Payton's total career earnings as a head coach in the NFL?
0: $300 million.
1: Okay, it's not that crazy because
0: $200.
1: I thought it was going to be closer to $200. It's still $140 million.
0: Wow.
1: For Sean Payton over the course, adding in this extension now, he is guaranteed to eclipse the $140 million mark for a head coach. Meanwhile, the Cowboys head coach makes less than Oklahoma State's head coach with Eric Morris moving from North Texas up to Stillwater.
0: Jerry will tell you the head coach isn't that important.
1: We've heard it for 30 years. Well, yeah. When's the last time they had an important head coach? When they were winning Super Bowls.
0: Yeah.
1: Minor details.
0: And even though it wasn't that kind of money, it was money apropos to what the going rate was then.
1: Cody Campbell's paying Brendan Sorsby more money than Jerry is paying Schottenheimer. Yeah. That is a fact. Yes. That is certifiably proven factually correct.
0: And Jerry will say, well, you get to coach the Cowboys. You should take a pay cut because it's going to do so much more for you. I mean, I don't know how many endorsement spots that Schottenheimer's got going on right now, but probably not nearly as many as he'd like to offset the fact that he's not getting paid.
1: No, I can't. That's always the biggest.
0: If the Cowboys were to win the Super Bowl with Schottenheimer and he walked into Jerry's office and said, you know, there's other teams that want me and they're going to pay me triple what I'm getting, would Jerry just let him go?
1: Well, under this scenario, it would be Stephen Jones because Jerry's not going to be alive when the Cowboys ever win another Super Bowl. But yes, well,
0: Stephen may not be either.
1: I think. Well, yeah, that's fair. Stephen's no.
0: None
1: he's
0: of
1: not
0: us may
1: young.
0: Be.
1: Yeah, that's fair. I might not even be. Absolutely, he would say we appreciate your service. We appreciate what you've given to us.
0: I'll get the offensive coordinator to take over for
1: exactly
0: you.
1: Exactly right. Exactly.
0: I'll double his salary and we'll be ready to roll. I think it's hilarious that Jerry picks who the assistant coaches are going to be. It's the only time ever that a head coach doesn't get to pick his staff.
1: Yeah, you know, we saw McCarthy chipped away at a little bit of that over the course of his time there. He got a few of his guys back on the staff. But, yeah, I mean, we're talking about a man who hired an offensive coordinator in Jason Garrett before he gave Wade Phillips the job of head coach. And like he was more worried about getting his offensive coordinator locked up without having any idea who his head coach was going
0: to
1: be.
0: And then he made Jason the head coach after that. All right, one more segment to go to wrap up the day and some more Spurs stuff as we get ready for game 5 on Saturday night. It's all straight ahead at 6:45 on the ticket.
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13: Everyone sees me as a football player, but before anything else, I'm human. I'm Javier El Chicharito Hernandez, and every single day I'm still learning how to live with problems, mistakes, ever since I was born. This isn't a normal podcast. Everything here is spontaneous, real, and genuine. Just honest conversations about what it means to be alive. I'm Javier El Chicharito Hernandez, and this is Learning to Be Human. 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
14: Widespread racism against the Asian American and Pacific Islander community is a serious and devastating issue that is impacting the lives of millions every day. It's up to all of us to stand up, speak out, and put an end to this racism. Stop AAPI Hate is a national coalition that tracks incidents of hate and discrimination against the AAPI community across the United States. 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

0: All right, 6:50. It's the Andy Everett Show on the Ticket. Thank you for spending your day with us. Winding the show down today, Spurs and Knicks will play game five. If the Knicks win this right now, is Ananobi the MVP?
1: Gotta be, right? I mean, with the way Cat has
0: He's been their best player consistently. I mean, Brunson's really good and very underrated.
1: Brunson's gone from being really bad to absolutely unguardable. He hasn't been that in between. He's been very up and down.
0: Even the shots that he made in the second half comeback, they were well contested and guarded. He just somehow found a way to get him to go. I think Ananobi's been the most consistent player. I don't know what his numbers are, but I would imagine it's around 20 a game. And he's in the right place at the right time. And, you know, he saw that shot going up, and he went to the rim when nobody else did, and nobody got a body on him.
1: Are you a fan of not guarding the inbounder, of not putting a guy on the inbound passer?
0: I'm either
1: a
0: fan of not guarding the inbounder or putting the biggest guy on the inbounder.
1: I would think it would have been... Yeah, I would have wondered what kind of entry pass it would have been if Wimby had been guarding the inbounder.
0: Yeah, I don't have a problem with Wimby guarding Brunson because if you're shooting an outside shot, and listen, if Brunson gets past Wimby, Wimby's still going to be able to catch up and block the shot from behind. And if Brunson tries to do that little jab step and fall back, Wimby can still recover from that. The only thing you can't do is foul Brunson because he's a 90% free throw shooter. So that's the one thing you have to be cautious of. But I've seen it both ways, and there's some things that I philosophically believe in, but I'm not enough of an analytics person to tell you whether or not guarding the inbounder or not guarding the inbounds pass is the best way to go. And I think it's situational too.
1: Yeah, I think it's 1,000. And I think it's always, you're probably going to be a fan of whatever your team didn't do when it works out the way it did last night.
0: Yeah, and I go back to game two when the Spurs got the stop with the game tied. And I said this Monday and a little bit on Tuesday, analytics will tell you that if you've got numbers, you should not call timeout. And coaches are more apt now to do that. And if you go back in the 70s and 80s and even 90s, that's usually an automatic timeout. And a lot of basketball fans have not gotten past how we play basketball now compared to what we did pre-Steph. Because I think Steph is the demarcation line for how we play basketball now compared to what we did prior to that. And so in game two, I've even heard people say today the Spurs should have called timeout. Well, I can show you 50 analytics guys that said they made the right play. And then Wimby gets a wide open shot to tie the game or win the game, and he just misses. So analytically, it didn't work out. But if the scenario were to be the same, my guess is that they would likely do the same thing again, and the situation would have been a little bit different.
1: Yeah, and this time just get a body on Ananobi and not allow a direct pass to the follow-up.
0: Even going back to game two, I think that if Wimby doesn't throw that off the back of Castle and they have an odd man break and they get a layup at the rim, it's genius. He didn't call timeout. And the same thing could have happened. A lot of people would have said the same thing. Had he called timeout and it not worked out, whatever the coach decides to do, he's wrong unless it works.
1: Oh, 1,000. That's how this works. 1,000%. I do think there's a lot of undervaluing of, well, if you call the timeout, you can set up your offense. You can draw up a play, but the defense is getting to set up and see what you're doing before the ball is inbounded and have a better chance of stopping it. So that's one of those where that's just basketball. If the shot goes in, you celebrate it. If it doesn't, you're going to second guess everything.
0: But the mistakes that were made in the last 2 minutes of the game last night were only mistakes that could have been made possible with a plethora of mistakes that were made in the third and fourth quarter by jacking up too many threes, not getting the guards in the lane, and not getting Wimby near the paint.
1: And that's kind of why it hurts even more, because you blew the big lead, and then you were still in a position with 10 seconds left in the game to somehow survive that massive comeback. And now we're sitting here looking at a 1-3 deficit and talking about becoming the second team ever to come back and win the finals from being 2-2.
0: And know that there's going to be two home games potentially for sure if you win, or one home. Well, 5 and 7 are going to be your home games. So
1: I know a lot of people say it, and it gets repeated a lot just as throwaway, but game, for whatever reason, game 4 of the NBA Finals always seem to deliver. So many great moments from game 4s.
0: Yeah, I think all these series, these games have delivered to some extent. So it's been fun, and hopefully there's 3 more games to play, and the Spurs have to win on Saturday night to make that happen.
1: Spurs in 7. Still believing.
0: Still got the faith.
1: Trying to keep it.
0: Yeah. All right. Thanks, Sam. Thanks to Double T, and thanks to all of you for being part of the show. Also, Stan Bedwell, who joined us in the 4 o'clock hour, giving us an update on the Toros. Shane back with me tomorrow. Have a fabulous day tonight, today and tonight and tomorrow, and we'll see you in 21 hours. It's the Andy Everett Show on the Ticket.